Me and my brother was down close to the depot when I heard the report of a pistol. My brother run out and come back in all excited, and I said, "What was it?" And he said, "It was a report of a pistol." And then he said,

I knew the president was supposed to be at the depot that day, and we just wouldn't believe that he had shot. But we run over there, and there were so many folks around that we couldn't see him, but some lady was standing there crying, and I said, "Ma'am, what was it that happened, ma'am?" And she said,

Well, everybody drifted off towards home finally, and they looked like they felt about as bad as I did. But in a few weeks, I heard that the president was still alive, and I told my brother, I said, let's get on that train and go to where he's laid up hurt. Well, when we got to his big house up there, I asked the fella, I said, who was it that did it? Who was it that shot the president? And he said, it was Charlie Gatto that shot Mr. Garfield. And I said,

I heard some fella there that had been in the house to see the president, and I sidled up to him to listen what he was telling, and he said, Mrs. Lucretia Garfield was always at his side in the heat of the day, fanning him when he was hot. He said that just that day, the president said to Miss Lucretia, he said, Crete, honey, he called it Crete. Said, if something worse happens to me, after a while, you get yourself a good man. And Miss Lucretia said, James, she called him James. She said, I won't hear to that now. Said, I love you too much. But he said,

That's what he said. Don't pull in single harness all your life. Well, a few days later, I come back to where the president was resting. And it seems everybody was crying. The flag was hanging halfway up the flagpole in front of the house. Everybody looked so sad. And I asked the soldier boy there, I said, is Mr. Garfield? And he said, yeah, he's gone.

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Probably step on that cat again. I'd have been better off if I'd have slept in the old truck tonight. Probably what I'll end up doing anyway. Probably have the door locked. Should have known better all along.

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Tell me who's that riding, John the Revelator. Wrote the book of the seven seals. Who's that riding, John the Revelator? Tell me who's that riding, John the Revelator. Well, who's that riding, John the Revelator? Wrote the book of the seven seas. You know, God walked down in the cool of the day, called Adam by his name, and he refused to answer because he's naked and ashamed. Who's that riding, John the Revelator? Who's that riding, John the Revelator? Who's that riding, John the Revelator? Wrote the book of the seven seas. You know, Christ had 12 apostles, and 3 he led away. Say, watch with me 1 hour till I go yon and pray. Tell me who's that riding, John the Revelator. Tell me who's that riding, John the Revelator. Who's that riding, John the Revelator? Wrote the book of the seven seas. Who's that riding, John the Revelator? Tell me who's that riding, John the Revelator. Who's that riding, John the Revelator? Wrote the book of the seven seas. Christ came on the Easter morning. Mary and Martha was there to see. Go tell my disciples to meet me in Galilee. Tell me who's riding, John the Revelator. Tell me who's that riding, John the Revelator. Tell me who's that riding, John the Revelator. Wrote the book of the seven seals. Who's that riding, John the Revelator? Who's that riding, John the Revelator? Tell me who's that riding, John the Revelator? Wrote the book of the seven seas.

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0: Well, I guess I got that old know-how. 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

box in this short bed Chevrolet. I come out here to the county line when I need some time to think. And lately I've been thinking about a boy I used to know.

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I thank God for taking care of my buddy. Until the next time we meet.

baby.

Ladies and gentlemen, if I could offer you only one tip for the future, sunscreen would be it. The long-term benefits of sunscreen have been proved by scientists, whereas the rest of my advice has no basis more reliable than my own meandering experience. I will dispense this advice now. Enjoy the power and beauty of your youth. Oh, never mind. You will not understand the power and beauty of your youth until they've faded. But trust me, in 20 years, you'll look back at photos of yourself and recall in a way you can't grasp now how much possibility lay before you and how fabulous you really looked. You are not as fat as you imagine. Don't worry about the future, or worry, but know that worrying is as effective as trying to solve an algebra equation by chewing bubblegum. The real troubles in your life are apt to be things that never crossed your worried mind, the kind that blindsides you at 4 p.m. on some idle Tuesday. Do one thing every day that scares you. Sing. Don't be reckless with other people's hearts. Don't put up with people who are reckless with yours. Floss. Don't waste your time on jealousy. Sometimes you're ahead, sometimes you're behind. The race is long, and in the end, it's only with yourself. Remember compliments you receive. Forget the insults. If you succeed in doing this, tell me how. Keep your old love letters. Throw away your old bank statements. Stretch. Don't feel guilty if you don't know what you want to do with your life. The most interesting people I know didn't know at 22 what they wanted to do with their lives. Some of the most interesting 40-year-olds I know still don't. Get plenty of calcium. Be kind to your knees. You'll miss them when they're gone. Maybe you'll marry. Maybe you won't. Maybe you'll have children. Maybe you won't. Maybe you'll divorce at 40. Maybe you'll dance the funky chicken on your 75th wedding anniversary. Whatever you do, don't congratulate yourself too much, or berate yourself either. Your choices are half chance. So are everybody else's. Enjoy your body. Use it every way you can. Don't be afraid of it or what other people think of it. It's the greatest instrument you'll ever own. Dance. Even if you have nowhere to do it but in your own living room. Read the directions, even if you don't follow them. Do not read beauty magazines. They will only make you feel ugly.

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1: So ring the bell, Mr. President.
0: It's the first day of trading for Trump accounts. At the White House this morning, the president marked the moment as he rang the opening bell of the New York Stock Exchange and NASDAQ to officially launch a government initiative to deposit $1,000 into accounts set up for any child born during Trump's second term.
2: People are putting up tremendous amounts of money. And it's something I'm very proud of. Some people think it's going to be go down as one of the most important things we've done during the administration.
0: Private firms will invest the money in the stock market. Children can access the money when they're 18 years old and only for specific purposes, such as school or a home. A preliminary hearing is being held today for the 23-year-old man accused of assassinating prominent conservative activist Charlie Kirk on a Utah college campus last September. Prosecutors will argue that they have enough evidence against Tyler Robinson to proceed to trial. Another Russian attack targeting Ukraine's capital with missiles and drones has killed at least 18 people and injured more than 60 others. NPR's Joanna Kisses reports from Kyiv. The strikes come as NATO allies get ready to meet this week in Turkey, and Ukraine tops the agenda.
3: The sounds of missiles and explosions could be heard from NPR's Kyiv bureau for several hours overnight. Ukraine's Air Force said Russia launched nearly 70 missiles and more than 350 attack drones. Ukrainian air defense shot down most of the drones but lacks Western-supplied interceptors to destroy the missiles. Several missiles hit high-rise apartment buildings. Ukrainian President Volodymyr Zelensky is pleading for Western allies to send anti-missile air defense supplies. Zelensky is set to meet with President Trump at the NATO summit in Ankara, which starts tomorrow.
0: That's Joanna Kisses reporting. The decision by FIFA to overturn the suspension of a U.S. player ahead of a crucial World Cup game tonight against Belgium is coming under heavy criticism. Here's NPR's William Jones.
4: The soccer governing body in Europe, UEFA, didn't mince words in its response to the decision to allow Fallah and Balogun to play, calling FIFA's judgment incomprehensible and unjustifiable. Balogun had been suspended after being red-carded against Bosnia, but after President Trump called FIFA's president, a FIFA committee suspended his ban. Speaking to the media in French, Belgium's coach Rudy Garcia said it felt like April Fool's Day. They've lodged an appeal to FIFA. Meanwhile, Norway's coach also blasted the move.
5: Bad, bad, bad, bad, bad.
4: U.S. coach Mauricio Pochettino says FIFA's decision to overturn what he viewed as an unfair red card should be celebrated.
0: That's William Jones. It's NPR. Huge crowds took part today in a funeral procession for the late Supreme Leader Ayatollah Ali Khamenei, who was killed on the first day of the U.S. and Israeli war against Iran several months ago. Local state television broadcast images of mourners dressed in black gathering in the Capitol. The funeral was held as a fragile truce holds between Iran and the U.S., who've been trying to negotiate an end to their conflict. Layoffs are coming to Microsoft. The company disclosed today a plan to eliminate 4,800 positions. They include 1,600 workers from Microsoft's Xbox gaming division. In total, the layoffs announced today affect 2.1% of Microsoft's global workforce. A new study adds to the evidence that exercise and daily moments can help protect cognitive health. NPR's Allison Aubrey reports a study includes analysis of thousands of adults age 80 and up.
6: If you want to protect against memory loss and dementia, research shows there are steps you can take to reduce your risk. A study of super movers finds older people who maintain an exceptional gait, walking as fast as people a few decades younger, are more likely to stay mentally sharp, explained study author Sophia Millman.
7: The biggest takeaway was that super movers are about 50% less likely to develop cognitive decline.
6: Researchers say walking is a proxy of good health, requiring balance, coordination, and strength. Genes play a role, as do lifestyle habits, including diet, sleep, stress management, and picking a type of activity that will keep you moving. Allison Aubrey, NPR News.
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9: 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I'm Jill Freitas. A new mobile app created by a Navajo man is offering travelers in both New Mexico and Arizona an opportunity to learn about historic routes and insight on Native American cultures. KUNM's Jeanette Didios has more.
10: Whether you're driving from Gallup to Flagstaff or Flagstaff to Phoenix, a new app created by former Navajo educator George R. Joe called Tribal Trails serves as your audio tour guide while you're on the road.
11: Are you driving over the bridge yet? It is known as Canyon Diablo, and Two Guns is right on the rim of Canyon Diablo. Many years ago, Route 66 entrepreneurs once had a roadside gas station, trading post, even a tiny zoo where lions and bobcats were behind chicken wire.
10: That's one sample of the self-guided tour. Joe says the app includes information about Navajo and Acoma territories because a lot of tourists on the road are very uninformed about Native Americans.
12: The education world hasn't done a good job of letting Americans know about tribal people. So they have these crazy ideas and misconceptions about us. So I thought, here's my chance to try to correct some of that information about housing, about how we live, about how we make money, things we do.
10: Tribal Trails is GPS activated, so all drivers need to do is open the app and start a tour. During your drive, the app will detect where you're at and point out different monuments, houses, or landmarks.
12: You don't have to look at your app. You just put it right there on your dashboard. It doesn't have to be visible because I don't show pictures because I think, you know, you're driving. You don't have time to be looking at pictures and things like that. You just want to hear.
10: Joe says the app is meant to be a bridge for curious travelers wanting to know more about Native American communities and the Southwest.
12: More like bringing down that barrier and inviting them to go eventually visit the tribe.
10: Joe is currently working on including more tours in Albuquerque and Santa Fe. The app is free to download on either the Apple Store or iOS. For National Native News, I'm Jeanette Didios.
9: The commercial king salmon fishery opened July 1st for trawlers in southeast Alaska. In the first king opener of the season, trawlers can catch just over 81,000 Chinook salmon, roughly 70% of the allocated summer kings. The allocation is set by the Pacific Salmon Commission under the terms of the Pacific Salmon Treaty between the United States and Canada. A press release from the Alaska Department of Fish and Game said that based on summer harvest rates in previous years with a similar amount of fish, state fisheries biologists anticipate it will take trawlers anywhere from 7 to 10 days to catch the 81,000 Chinook. The fishery typically opens a second time in August for trawlers to target the remaining treaty kings. This story was provided by KCAW's Catherine Rose. The National Congress of American Indians is urging tribal nations to remain vigilant in protecting Native voting rights following a recent U.S. Supreme Court decision on mail-in ballots. The organization issued the statement after a high court upheld a Mississippi law allowing ballots postmarked by Election Day to be counted if they arrive afterward. NCAI says the ruling is especially important for many tribal communities, where mail service delays and long distances can make it difficult for ballots to reach election offices on time. NCAI joined the Alaska Federation of Natives and the Native American Rights Fund in filing a Friend of the Court brief, arguing that rural and remote Native voters face unique barriers to casting ballots. While welcoming the decision, the organization says threats to Native voting rights remain and is encouraging tribal governments and citizens to continue monitoring election policies and preparing to ensure Native voices are heard in future elections. I'm Jill Freitas.

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3: You're listening to Statewide News from Alaska Public Media. I'm Ava White. Alaska's food assistance program had the highest payment error rate in the country last year, according to rankings put out by the Agriculture Department late last month. During the last federal fiscal year, which ended in September 2025, 23% of supplemental nutrition assistance program recipients ended up with significantly more or significantly less in benefits than they should have, according to the federal report. That's down slightly from the previous year and down sharply from 2023, when 60% of payments were in error. The Division of Public Assistance declined an interview request, but in a written statement, the agency says the error rate doesn't tell the whole story. The agency attributes the persistently high error rate to the same factors driving delays in SNAP applications, which can count as errors in the federal metrics. A spokesperson says the division expects to continue improving its error rate thanks to an ongoing modernization effort scheduled to finish in 2028. Alaska has been fined millions for its high error rates in the past 2 years, and this year's 23% figure could put the state on the hook for more federal penalties. The Alaska Department of Transportation has identified a low bidder for the Tustamina Ferry's replacement. According to a department press release last week, the bidder is Thomasy Marine Constructors, LLC, a shipbuilder based in Louisiana. The company's bid was nearly $350 million. State Representative Louise Stutes, a Kodiak Republican, is a longtime supporter of the Alaska Marine Highway System, who has advocated for the Tustamina replacement.
4: Well, what do you think my reaction is? Excitement. It's been a long time coming.
3: At 62 years old, the Tustie has more than doubled her expected service lifespan and is the oldest active mainliner ferry in the state's fleet. The vessel is the only state ferry that serves communities down the Aleutian chain. The project for her replacement was first announced in 2021 and went out to bid in 2022, but received no bidders. The project went back out to bid at the beginning of this year. Gabe Strong is a public information officer at the Alaska Marine Highway System. He says that some shipyards that were interested in the Tustamina replacement this go-around dropped out to bid on competing federal projects. Strong says that the LLC was the only company to bid on the Tustie project.
5: So when you see some of the interested parties dropping out, it does become concerning. So it's very exciting to see that there is a shipyard ready to go ahead and get to work on this.
3: According to the project's bid notice, the ferry will be completed by 2029. 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
9: 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It is 8:15 in the morning, so we'll be heading into the local weather forecast and current conditions. But stay tuned. We'll go into the Mini Tundra Telegraph at about 8:20, then the extended weather at 8:30, and Native America Calling at 9. With the forecast today, Kotzebue is going to be mostly sunny, with highs in the mid-60s with light winds, while tonight will be partly cloudy, with lows around 50, and northwest winds at 15 miles an hour. Tuesday it'll be mostly sunny, with highs in the mid-60s with northwest winds at 10 miles an hour, and Tuesday night it's going to be mostly cloudy, with lows in the mid-50s and northwest winds at 10 miles an hour. As for the current conditions, Kotzebue is clear at 59 degrees, with north winds at 4 miles an hour. And the next tide will be high tide, coming up at 12:18 p.m. Thank you again for listening to KOTZ 7:20 a.m. right here in Kotzebue. And stay tuned for the Mini Tundra Telegraph, coming up at about 8:20 p.m.

Good morning. You're listening to KOTZ 720 AM right here in Kotzebue. It is 8:21 in the morning, so we'll head into the mini tundra telegraph messages. Stay tuned though for the extended weather forecast coming up at 8:30. This is an announcement to notify the community that Nana Construction has started its barging season. Their barge will be traveling from their yard landing in Kotzebue via the Kotzebue Sound to the Noatak River drainage, as well as Kobuk Lake. They encourage commercial fishermen and recreational boaters to be aware and mindful of the barge, especially during adverse weather conditions. The barge will operate for 24 hours a day during this season. And the Junior Ranger Club, located at the Northeast Arctic Heritage Center, is coming up this week, July 8th, as well as July 15th, the 22nd, 29th, and August 5th and August 12th. All ages are welcome. Activities are geared towards 7 to 13-year-olds, and kids under 7 must be with an adult. The Wildland Fire Service Fire Ecology Program will conduct tundra vegetation fieldwork in Noatak National Preserve from July 7th to the 17th. A small crew will stage through Kotzebue and work from a camp near the Kelly River and Noatak Confluence, remeasuring long-term plots first established after the 1977 Noatak fires. This 40-plus year record helps track how tundra recovers from fire over time. Residents may see a Blue Robinson R-44 helicopter with the tail number of N998TP supporting the crew in the Kelly River area. Thank you again for listening to KOTZ 720 AM right here in Kotzebue. And stay tuned for the extended weather forecast coming up at 8:30.

Good morning. You're listening to KOTZ 720 AM right here in Kotzebue. It is 8:30 in the morning, so we'll be heading into the extended weather forecast. Stay tuned though for Native America Calling coming up this morning at 9. Starting with the forecast in Kotzebue, today is going to be mostly sunny, with highs in the mid-60s with light winds. And tonight will be partly cloudy, with lows around 50, and northwest winds at 15 miles an hour. Tuesday is going to be mostly sunny, with highs in the mid-60s with northwest winds at 10 miles an hour. And Tuesday night will be mostly cloudy, with lows in the mid-50s and northwest winds at 10 miles an hour. As for Norvik, Selowik, and Kiana, today is going to be sunny with highs in the mid-70s and light winds, while tonight will be partly cloudy with lows around 50 and west winds at 10 miles an hour. Tuesday will be mostly sunny with highs in the mid-70s and light winds, and Tuesday night will be mostly cloudy with lows in the mid-50s and northwest winds at 10 miles an hour. As for Kivalina and Red Dog Dock, today is going to be sunny with highs around 50 and south winds at 10 miles an hour, while tonight will be mostly clear with lows around 40 and south winds at 10 miles an hour. And Tuesday is going to be mostly sunny with highs around 50 and light winds, and Tuesday night will be mostly cloudy with lows around 40 and light winds. Then in Noatak and Red Dog Mine, today is going to be sunny with highs in the mid-70s and light winds, and tonight will be mostly clear with lows in the mid-40s with west winds at 10 miles an hour. Tuesday it'll be mostly sunny with highs around 70 and light winds, and Tuesday night it's going to be mostly cloudy with lows around 50 and northwest winds at 10 miles an hour. As for Point Hope, Point Lay, and Cape Lisburn, today will be sunny with highs around 50 and south winds at 20 miles an hour, while tonight is going to be partly cloudy with lows around 40 and south winds at 20 miles an hour. Tuesday it'll be mostly sunny with highs around 50 and south winds at 20 miles an hour, and Tuesday night it's going to be partly cloudy with lows in the mid-40s and south winds at 15 miles an hour. As for Buckland and Deering, today's going to be mostly sunny with a slight chance of rain showers and highs in the mid-70s with light winds. And tonight will be mostly cloudy with lows in the mid-40s and northwest winds at 10 miles an hour. And then Tuesday it'll be mostly sunny with highs around 70 and northwest winds at 10 miles an hour. And Tuesday night they have a chance of rain showers and lows in the mid-40s with northwest winds at 10 miles an hour. Then in Ambler, Shugnak, and Kobuk, today it will be mostly sunny, with a slight chance of thunderstorms and highs around 80 with light winds. And tonight's going to be partly cloudy, with a slight chance of thunderstorms and lows in the mid-50s, with west winds at 10 miles an hour. Then Tuesday they have a chance of thunderstorms, with highs in the mid-70s and light winds. And Tuesday night, mostly cloudy, with lows in the mid-50s and light winds, while Kobuk will also have a chance of thunderstorms. Then in Shishmaref and Diomede, today is going to be sunny with highs in the mid-60s with south winds at 10 miles an hour. And tonight will be partly cloudy with lows around 50 and southwest winds at 15 miles an hour. Tuesday will be mostly sunny with highs in the mid-60s with southwest winds at 10 miles an hour. And Tuesday night, it'll be mostly cloudy with lows around 50 with north winds at 10 miles an hour. As for the current conditions, Kotzebue is clear at 60 degrees, with north winds at 4 miles an hour. Then Kivalina is clear at 50 degrees, with east winds at 5 miles an hour. Point Hope is clear at 43 degrees, with southeast winds at 16 miles an hour. And Point Lay is sunny at 46 degrees, with southwest winds at 8 miles an hour. Red Dog Mine is sunny at 50 degrees, with southeast winds at 3 miles an hour.
And then Selwick is clear at 58 degrees, with west winds at 6 miles an hour. Shishmaref is clear at 51 degrees, with southeast winds at 4 miles an hour. And Kiana is clear at 59 degrees, with northwest winds at 3 miles an hour. Ambler is mostly cloudy at 59 degrees, with calm winds. And Buckland is clear at 50 degrees, with calm winds. Deering is clear at 54 degrees, with calm winds. And Norvik is clear at 58 degrees, with south winds at 3 miles an hour. Then Noatak is clear at 53 degrees, with north winds at 4 miles an hour. And Shugnak is mostly cloudy at 63 degrees, with calm winds. Thank you again for listening to KOTZ 720 AM, right here in Kotzebue. And stay tuned for Native America Calling, coming up this morning at 9.

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Welcome to Native America Calling. I'm Sean Spruce. Jeffrey Gibson's art was handpicked by the Obamas to adorn the walls of the newly opened Barack Obama Presidential Center in Chicago. And Winnebago artist Tyler Free Lemire's work with music and her native language garnered her a major award by the National Endowment for the Humanities. These are two of the latest accolades collected by Native artists. We'll learn more after the news.

0: This is National Native News. I'm Jill Freitas. A new mobile app created by a Navajo man is offering travelers in both New Mexico and Arizona an opportunity to learn about historic routes and insight on Native American cultures. KUNM's Jeanette Didios has more.
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2: Are you driving over the bridge yet? It is known as Canyon Diablo, and Two Guns is right on the rim of Canyon Diablo. Many years ago, Route 66 entrepreneurs once had a roadside gas station, trading post, even a tiny zoo where lions and bobcats were behind chicken wire.
1: That's one sample of the self-guided tour. Joe says the app includes information about Navajo and Acoma territories because a lot of tourists on the road are very uninformed about Native Americans.
3: The education world hasn't done a good job of letting Americans know about tribal people. So they have these crazy ideas and misconceptions about us. So I thought, here's my chance to try to correct some of that information about housing, about how we live, about how we make money, things we do.
1: Tribal Trails is GPS activated, so all drivers need to do is open the app and start a tour. During your drive, the app will detect where you're at and point out different monuments, houses, or landmarks.
3: You don't have to look at your app. You just put it right there on your dashboard. It doesn't have to be visible because I don't show pictures because I think, you know, you're driving. You don't have time to be looking at pictures and things like that. You just want to hear.
1: Joe says the app is meant to be a bridge for curious travelers wanting to know more about Native American communities and the Southwest.
3: More like bringing down that barrier and inviting them to go eventually visit the tribe.
1: Joe is currently working on including more tours in Albuquerque and Santa Fe. 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For National Native News, I'm Jeanette Didios.
0: The Commercial King Salmon Fishery opened July 1st for trawlers in southeast Alaska. In the first king opener of the season, trawlers can catch just over 81,000 Chinook salmon, roughly 70% of the allocated summer kings. The allocation is set by the Pacific Salmon Commission under the terms of the Pacific Salmon Treaty between the United States and Canada. A press release from the Alaska Department of Fish and Game said that based on summer harvest rates in previous years with a similar amount of fish, state fisheries biologists anticipate it will take trawlers anywhere from 7 to 10 days to catch the 81,000 Chinook. The fishery typically opens a second time in August for trawlers to target the remaining treaty kings. This story was provided by KCAW's Catherine Rose. The National Congress of American Indians is urging tribal nations to remain vigilant in protecting Native voting rights following a recent U.S. Supreme Court decision on mail-in ballots. The organization issued the statement after a high court upheld a Mississippi law allowing ballots postmarked by Election Day to be counted if they arrive afterward. NCAI says the ruling is especially important for many tribal communities, where mail service delays and long distances can make it difficult for ballots to reach election offices on time. NCAI joined the Alaska Federation of Natives and the Native American Rights Fund in filing a Friend of the Court brief, arguing that rural and remote Native voters face unique barriers to casting ballots. While welcoming the decision, the organization says threats to Native voting rights remain and is encouraging tribal governments and citizens to continue monitoring election policies and preparing to ensure Native voices are heard in future elections. I'm Jill Freitas.

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2: This is Native America Calling. I'm Sean Spruce. Choctaw and Cherokee artist Jeffrey Gibson's piece titled Yet With a Steady Beat is part of an exhibit at the brand new Obama Presidential Center in Chicago that just opened to the public. The large, colorful canvas is dotted with political buttons that would have been seen in movements for Native rights, farmers' rights, and civil rights. Being handpicked by the Obamas for the exhibit is just one of several prestigious honors and awards garnered by Gibson in recent years. Meanwhile, up-and-coming Ho-Chunk artist and influencer Tyler Free Lemire is being recognized for her music composition work. Her music combines the Ho-Chunk language, and it caught the attention of the National Endowment for the Arts. With the organization's partnership, Tyler is now a published musician, and her work was made available for music lessons and curriculum as an example of contemporary Native music. We're highlighting these artists today on our show, and you can join the conversation by calling 1-800-996-2848. That is also 1-800-99-NATIVE. Joining us now from Hudson Valley, New York, is artist Jeffrey Gibson. He's from the Mississippi Band of Choctaw, and he is also Cherokee. Jeffrey, welcome back to Native America Calling. How are you doing today?
3: I'm doing great. How are you doing? Thanks for having me today.
2: Absolutely. I'm doing really well, too. Now, the Obamas reached out to you to contribute this piece for the new Presidential Center. Really exciting. What does this experience mean to you and your work?
3: You know, I was really, I think it's been about a year and a half since I was originally contacted, and couldn't talk about it for the majority of the time, but I was super excited. I was not aware that the library was going to open the center. And, you know, and a lot of it, you're working through emails and drawings, and, you know, we produce the work here in the Hudson Valley. And so seeing it installed was really the first time that it all came together. But, you know, it's a very recent memory of my, probably my 30s growing up under the Obama administration, and it being a very kind of optimistic time, you know?
2: Absolutely. Well, those gag orders, I know those can make it tough sometimes. You have to just sit on that information and not go public. But anyways, tell us more about the piece. Again, it's titled Yet With a Steady Beat.
3: So I use a lot of lyrics and poetry and sermons and speeches. I'll take excerpts from that text and incorporate it into my work. So the title, Yet With a Steady Beat, is a lyric from the song To Lift Every Voice and Sing, which is a hymn that was written by writer and civil rights activist James Weldon in the late 1800s. And so ultimately it became, it was adopted by the NAACP, and it became known as the Black National Anthem. And so I wanted to, you know, the song speaks to wanting to give every voice equal opportunity to be heard and to have influence. And I think the United States that I've grown up in was, you know, there was promises of democracy. And so I wanted to look back at different movements throughout American history and highlight their symbolism. The different kind of causes and movements that have happened during the 20th century that I think have really impacted my life now. And so that's their screen prints. I've worked with drums in the past, hand drums, and I've also worked with political buttons. So these are screen prints that are all 18 inches in diameter, and they're framed much in the same way that I framed drums in the past that I've painted. So, and have also been screen printed on. So it really, you know, it's a quite a large installation once it all comes together, because it's one piece of 17 drums and it's on a wallpapered panel. And so when you walk in, it sits at the end of a long gallery, and it's reflected into a glass vitrine in front of it. So it's quite dramatic, and it was emotional to see it installed.
2: I'm looking at a couple of photos online, Jeffrey, and the colors are what really strike me. It really does. It's just so eye-catching. I love the Fry Bread Power button on there as well. Yeah. It really is just a compilation of just a lot of different movements, a lot of messages, and you can almost get a real history of Native American issues over the last 50 years just by looking at this piece. It's fantastic.
3: Yeah. Thank you. Yeah, I think it was really the point. You know, I think sometimes a lot of what I do is about acknowledging people who have stood up or who have made statements or who have guided movements, leaders of the past. So I'm not trying to necessarily, it's almost like acknowledging that some of what we think is continues to be progressive, you know, has been voiced throughout history. So just wanting to acknowledge those voices. And color, I would say, you know, at this point, I'm 54 years old and I've been practicing for more than 25 years. So color is definitely my thing. And a lot of it is influenced by looking at color that you might see in like a powwow dance arena. And just looking at different regalia, you know, everything from like fluorescence to like earth tones there and, you know, just continually being innovated upon.
2: Has that taken time for you to develop your use of color and that understanding that you just shared?
3: It has. I think more than develop it for sure, but I think also gain confidence in it because a lot of people are afraid of color. You know, they think that color, abundant color, means that it's somehow less serious. But I think for me, I realized at some point, I'm like, oh, this is what I'm good at. I know how to actually work with color. I know how to make color do things when it's put next to another color. I know how to calm things down, speed things up, how to play with the eye, and how to, you know, kind of make color function so that people can almost like see color better, if that makes sense.
2: It does make sense, yeah. And you've also been very busy over the last couple of years. Have you noticed that your art or even just the messaging in your art, has it changed during that time and just your whole evolution as an artist throughout your life?
3: I think, yes. You know, when I first started, I think I was really kind of advocating and fighting for representation of Indigenous and Native aesthetics and art histories kind of within a kind of more mainstream art history. And as then I think I wanted to let some of those original references kind of get more baked into what I was doing and start referencing myself a little bit more. And more recently, in the last, I would say, 2 to 3 years, I've been looking more at making references to the universe, to the landscape, through geometric abstraction, which is something that I've worked with now for at least 20 years, geometric abstraction. And that interest in geometric abstraction was originally rooted in looking at Native American art history and how Native makers and artists have used geometry to tell stories, to represent the natural world, to people and landscapes. So that's where it originally started from. And I'd say that still continues to be the kind of backbone of what I do.
2: Okay. You know, Jeffrey, I've got a daughter, a preteen daughter, and she'll be taking geometry probably here in a couple of years. And I'm going to remember that line. Yeah. Maybe that'll encourage her to study more and appreciate some of the math that you incorporate into your artwork as well.
3: Oh,
2: now,
3: yeah.
2: Obviously we're talking about, you know, the Obama Presidential Center and this new piece, but your art has been featured in exhibits all over the country. Tell us about the one at the Institute of Contemporary Art in San Francisco. It's called This Burning World.
3: Oh, yeah, that was a great, you know, so the ICA offers kind of an opportunity for an artist to do something that, you know, it can be big, it can be impractical, it can just be for the institution. And so I made a decision that I wanted to do a wraparound immersive video installation. I worked with some videographers to record the landscape during the four seasons here where I live, but also on the West Coast. And we had some footage that I had collected years earlier. So you're seeing this landscape kind of shift throughout the seasons. And I worked with a song carrier, Joan Henry, who lives here locally. And she would sing songs and melodies that we kind of embedded into this shifting landscape. And the other part of it was that there's this building in the Dog Patch neighborhood of San Francisco that Allie Gass, the director of the ICA, she allowed me to remove a portion of the floor so we could see what was the earth that was underneath the building. And actually the earth that's underneath the building is covered by landfill. So that's really what you're seeing. So the idea was to kind of like acknowledge the land underneath the building because I was the inaugural show. So yeah, it was really about the land. It was about paying attention to the land, taking the time to watch the land shift with its own kind of integrity. And I think it was a huge installation. I mean, we had, I think, 10 screens in total. And then there was a second part with a tree that had been that had fallen that we suspended from the ceiling. And there was a song dedicated to the tree that you could listen to. Yeah, it was honestly one of my favorite installations that I've had a chance to do.
2: Where did you grow up, Jeffrey? I know you're Mississippi Choctaw, but it sounds like you've got a lot of experience visiting a lot of different cities, and you're very dialed into a lot of local cultures and just themes.
3: Yeah. Well, I grew up, my father was a civil engineer with the Army. So I grew up, I was born in Colorado Springs. And then I moved to North Carolina. Then we lived in Germany for 5 years and then back to New Jersey for 5 years. And then we moved to Korea for 3 years and then back to Maryland. And then I went to school in Chicago and then to graduate school in London before moving to New York. So I've really, you know, had a chance to kind of, and I travel quite a bit now. So I think, I think travel is for me like one of the best things about being able to like see other people living in different circumstances, like speaking other languages, different foods, different music, the whole thing. It's it makes the world feel more relatable for me. And not smaller. It actually feels bigger, but it feels more abundant.
2: All right. Jeffrey Gibson is kicking off our conversation today here on Native America Calling. New piece he just contributed for the Obama Presidential Center. Short break, and we'll come back and talk with Jeffrey Gibson a little bit more. Horses are an important part of traditional Native culture. That tradition continues in contemporary competitions like horse racing and dressage. We'll hear from Native riders who connect with horses in modern competitions on the next Native America.

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0: Thank you for listening to Native America Calling. I'm Sean Spruce, and we're talking with Mississippi Choctaw and Cherokee artist Jeffrey Gibson about his work and inspirations. Listeners can join us. Give us a call. The number is 1-800-996-2848. If you would like to ask Jeffrey a question about his work or just compliment him, you can do that. Again, the number is 1-800-99-NATIVE. And Jeffrey, before break, you talked a little bit about your background and just some of your other work outside of this new exhibit for the Obama Presidential Center. But I want to ask you, before we talk more about that other work, did you get a chance to meet the Obamas and talk about the installation at all before it went in?
1: I had a chance to meet them, but we didn't really have a chance to really discuss anything. I was there for the opening. And so, but it was really exciting. They're very down to earth, more than I would have ever expected.

0: it was kind of wild to be like, wow, you're dancing with the president and the first lady, the previous president, first lady. But it was, you know, I don't know. They're like a really, what's the word? Like, I don't know. They're very magnetic as a couple and as individuals. And Michelle Obama in particular, I mean, she's kind of beautiful and just very powerful presence. And yeah, it was very like you were in someone's home, you know, and they were having a party.
1: All right. Now, Jeffrey, last year you had a solo exhibit at the Broad. Tell us a little bit about that piece. It's titled The Space in Which to Place Me.
0: Mm-hmm. Well, I'll start with the title. So the title on The Space in Which to Place Me is a line from a Layli Long Soldier poem, Lakota poet. Her full poem is titled Hesepa. And this is a line from it that I felt like best described what I wanted to do with the exhibition that I did for the American Pavilion in Venice in 2024. So the Broad was the American, you know, installation of that exhibition. So after Venice, we had a couple of requests and I thought it was important to bring the exhibition to the U.S. So the Broad reached out and wanted to host it. And, you know, it was great because Venice, for people who aren't familiar with it, you know, it's many, many countries like showing a representative or showing a group of artists from their country. There's huge, you know, it takes over the entire city of Venice. And to be able to take it out of that context and just bring it to the U.S., especially in L.A. where there's lots of Native communities, and the Broad worked really hard to bring the Native communities in to activate and participate. It was great. And but it included, you know, works on paper, paintings, murals that were done in Venice, some sculptures, and some video. And then also I had lots of collaborators that I worked with in terms of performers and musicians. So it was really nice to have it in the U.S.
1: You mentioned the project in Venice, and I heard you describe it once as being the Olympics of the arts world. So it must have meant a lot to be able to represent Native America in that setting.
0: It was a lot. It's a lot of pressure. it's the kind of thing, you know, where one artist is selected every 2 years. And I think I'm not 100% certain which artist I fall under. But, you know, it's a limited number. And, of course, being the first Native artist to have a solo exhibition in the pavilion was a lot of pressure. I had one of the co-curators of the exhibition is Kathleen Nash Milby, who is currently the Native Arts Curator at the Portland Art Museum, but I have known her since 2002 when she was working here in New York at the National Museum of American Indian. And so it was great to, you know, we had gone to Venice together before in 2005, 2009, and talked about what would it be like for a Native artist to represent the U.S. And so it was really, it was a great kind of, you know, moment for both of us to be able to do that together. And we had another curator, Abigail Winograd, as well, who also, it was the two of them who helped organize it all. But yeah, I mean, it's a lot of pressure. It's not anything I ever really fully expected to do. People had asked me if I had considered proposing anything. You propose, that's how it used to work. You would propose and then be selected. So I felt good about the proposal, but still, you know, very surprised when I got selected. And then it's just a marathon to get through to the end.
1: Jeez, it sounds like it. Lots of work, lots of excitement, but a whole lot of work as well. Let's go to the phones. This is Daniel, who is listening to the show right now in White River, Arizona, on station KNNB. Hi, Daniel. Welcome to the show and good morning.
2: I just wanted to say it's amazing to hear that Jeffrey's work is in the Obama's library. It gives me more motivation to go out there and visit it now. My first time hearing about Jeffrey's art was at grad school at Arizona State University. So it's amazing to see more indigenous art coming to places like the presidential library. So I just wanted to say that it's amazing to hear you guys and I'm just listening again.
1: Right on, Daniel. Thanks for calling in from White River, Arizona. Again, that is Daniel, station K.

0: WNNB. Jeffrey, feel free to respond.
1: I mean, I've gone out to ASU, I think, a couple of times to meet with students and talk. And I think it's a great program. And I love when I get to meet Indigenous students. I'm up here at Bard College, and we have a handful of Indigenous students. And, I've done visits with the Institute of American Indian Arts in Santa Fe a couple of times. And in fact, we had their master's program come to Venice as part of the project. And they came and did a week-long kind of workshop there in Venice. I think it's really important for Native artists to kind of remain in contact with whatever Native communities that they can. I mean, for me, the route that I've taken as an artist, I would say, is not necessarily traditional for Native artists. And so I always want to let those students know that, these are opportunities that are also available to them. But I never want to make it seem like this is the only way to pursue being an artist. This is definitely something that I've been very focused on during my lifetime. But, if you go to Indian Market in New Mexico, that's a different art world that I think what people do there is really incredible. And, I go to market and I get kind of wowed by what I see there, but also different intentions. People are making different kinds of art. And I think it's important for young artists to know that, there are many art worlds. There's not just one art world. So when you think about what it means to have success, it's really, there's lots of different versions of that.
0: Jeffrey, what are you working on now? Any upcoming museum shows or projects?
1: Right now I've done a lot. So Venice kind of took over my life for a couple of years. And we had a large educational initiative to make curriculums about Native artists. So we've done one of myself, we've done one of Truman Lowe, and one of D.Y. Begay. And so there's additional ones coming, but those are going out in the world. And so I support that in ways, usually speaking engagements to introduce the curriculums. Otherwise, I'm kind of trying to be in my studio and make new work, which I am. I'm continuing to work with beadwork and some ceramics and paintings. I have ideas for things that, I have to kind of wait until I have a good chunk of time. There's some people I'd like to collaborate with that I need to reach out to. But I think for at least for the next 9 months, I'm not going to be showing anything new out in the world for a while, that's a long time for me. It has been a really busy kind of 10 years. And I just really want to take the time to be in my studio and hopefully have some downtime to kind of think about where I want to take things next. Maybe in another year or so, we'll start seeing me out in the world again.
0: Okay. And Jeffrey, for our caller, Daniel and White River and any other listeners who want to follow you, keep up to date with your work, what's the best way to do that?
1: On Instagram, it's probably the place where I personally manage posting things, which is Jeff Rune, which is JeffRune, at Jeff Rune. And that is, that's where I post things personally. Other than that, I think at this point, probably I work with a gallery here in New York called Hauser & Wirth. So if you go to hauserandworth.com, they have lots of things you can sign up for to receive notifications, but also that's where most of everything that I do is posted, any kind of art event exhibition that I'm involved in gets posted there regularly. There's plenty of things going on. But in terms of like new work, like a large body of new work, probably going to be about another year or so.
0: All right. Well, Jeffrey, thanks for coming on the show today. Really appreciate you spending time with our listeners and just continue inspiring. Okay.
1: Yeah, absolutely. Thank you so much.
0: 1-800-996-2848. That is the number to our studio in Albuquerque, New Mexico. If you would like to join the conversation today, you just pick up your phone and call us. Or you can also go to our social media as well. You can go to our Facebook. You can go to our Instagram. You can like, post, and comment about the show on those platforms as well. Or just go to our website, NativeAmericaCalling.com. Joining us now on Zoom from Winnebago, Nebraska is Tyler Free Lemire. She is a content creator and an artist, and she is a member of the Winnebago Tribe of Nebraska. Tyler, welcome back to Native America Calling. It's great to have you on the show again.
2: I'm very glad to be here. I'm super excited for this opportunity.
0: I'm excited too. Well, let's begin with this partnership with the National Endowment for the Arts. Tell us more about the project.
2: All right. So back when I was attending University of Nebraska for about a semester in fall of 2024, I was asked by a Native American faculty mentor of mine, Cindy Krafka, to be a part of this project with building and composing Native American music in the language. And she asked me because I knew my language, I knew culture. And additionally, I was studying music at the time. I was studying music technology. And she said that I would be perfect for the project. And another thing was that a lot of the people who were organizing the project, they were originally thinking a Lakota person to be a part of the project, but Cindy advocated that it should be someone who is a part of the Nebraska tribes. And us as Winnebago people, we were relocated there and signed a treaty to reside in Nebraska in March 8th of 1865. So she advocated for a Nebraska tribal member to be a part of the project. And it just, I just happened to, like one of my mentors, Lance Morgan, says, is it, all opportunities happen with showing up with the right qualifications at the exact right time.
0: Well, Lance Morgan has been a guest on the show many times, and so that's good advice for sure, and from somebody who's had a lot of success using it. Tyler, music students, they will be able to learn from this project. How can it be accessed and used in music curriculum?
2: So University of Nebraska Omaha released the curriculum, I believe, describing the project, as well as the music education materials that could be used from not just like in a college level, but also K through 12, and anyone that wants to be able to incorporate it into any kind of curriculum, in not even just in music, but also in language and culture. I specifically designed it so that it would also any tribal member of any nation could incorporate their own language with their own phonetics and are able to make it their tribes in a way. Even though I wrote it with the intention of describing Ho-Chunk culture and Ho-Chunk people, I do believe that the lyrics itself can resonate with all tribal nations.
0: So it's scalable. That I like that. That sounds like it's really timely in the way other tribes, other people will be able to draw from it. Really inspiring. Now, this song, it hasn't been fully recorded by you yet, so we can't listen to it today or share it with our audience. But tell us more about the message that it contains.
2: Yes. So when I was asked to write this, it was around the same time that my mother had asked me to write a song for her classroom, and I decided to blend both of those projects together. So it is all in one, the same composition, same project. She had asked me to write a song for the dual language classroom that she teaches and she created. It's her own project of creating a language nest for Winnebago people and Winnebago language. And she asked me to write a song for them to perform during one of their spring concerts. It was based on a play that she had written based on an Algonquin creation story about music that she heard from another indigenous language and culture teacher that she met at a conference. And I felt like that story really resonated with me, especially since the ending message was, whenever you have a song in your heart, no one can take that from you. But when it came to the messaging, I struggled with like composing lyrics on myself, trying to figure out how can I capture this message and do this justice. And I didn't really feel like that just me myself was going to do that. A lot of this song was focused on prayer. I spent most of my days when trying to figure out writing this song is praying to my ancestors, the spirits around me, as well as leaving offerings out. And eventually, one day after praying, the lyrics came to me and I was able to quickly write something, write it all down. And then I was able to contact my Ho-Chunk language teachers to see if we could translate it. And after working together with them, we were able to get it transcribed in the language.
0: Tyler Free Lemire being recognized for her music composition work. It combines the Ho-Chunk language, and she is recently involved in a project with the National Endowment for the Arts. Music curriculum, being able to teach and inspire other people as well as Ho-Chunks and other Native people as well, and using music as a teaching tool. So we're going to continue our conversation with Tyler on the other side of this break, and we have the phone lines open for listeners who would like to join us as well. That number is 1-800-996-2848. Also 1-800-99-NATIVE. And also our Facebook, Instagram, Blue Sky, and Threads. Those are all social media platforms with which you can engage with us today. And our website, NativeAmericaCalling.com. So stay with us. More with Tyler Free Lemire on the other side of this break.

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0: We're glad you're with us today on Native America Calling. I'm Sean Spruce, and we're talking with artist and social media influencer Tyler Free Lemire. Her music composition skills are being acknowledged by the National Endowment for the Arts through a unique project. We're learning more about how she wants to assist the Native music industry. Give us a call to join this conversation today on Native America Calling. The number is 1-800-996-2848. That's also 1-800-99-NATIVE. Tyler, you're also a college student. Tell me more about how that experience is shaping your focus and your future plans regarding music.
1: Yeah, so I originally, I mentioned that I was at University of Nebraska, Omaha. I transferred there out of Little Priest Tribal College when I realized that I wanted to pursue music. But during that time at University of Nebraska, Omaha, they shut down their Native American Student Services. They pretty much dismantled it. It wasn't existent anymore. And I went through a lot of things that felt like I wasn't supported on campus as a Native student. And during that time, I was recruited by John Little and Megan Redshirt Shaw to come to University of South Dakota because they had a massive Native American student population, as well as much more opportunities, scholarship opportunities, as well as a Native American cultural center. So I had joined them and onboarded onto University of South Dakota after I went back to Little Priest and graduated with my associates. So I came to University of South Dakota and I started studying their music industry program, where even though it wasn't exactly the same as University of Nebraska, Omaha, I still wasn't sure of like how I wanted to go about these ideas, because I really, really wanted to get into music industry, forming my own music industry, arts industry. So, but I found out that USD's program was mainly geared towards classical music curriculum, and it just didn't feel like it was the right fit for me. So I pivoted and studying Native American studies, focusing on language as well as social media marketing. And I took social media marketing up as a course of study because a lot of the classes that I took in regards to music industry study, a lot of the business pathway was aligned with their social media marketing study. And I've really fell in love with both of those ideas. And from there, it was recently where after working at Ho-Chunk Inc. for the past couple summers, I'm near the halfway towards the end of my second internship at Ho-Chunk, where I realized that Native Americans can start their own businesses in any capacity, in any field, in any discipline. And it's not just like, oh, this is something that's a dream of mine, but I don't know if it'll happen one day. But I realized that it definitely can be a reality. I can establish a media company of my own, which I recently did. I'm still working on getting the LLC and figuring out the logistics in that regard. But starting that up and establishing an indigenous-owned, indigenous-operated, and indigenous sovereignty in multimedia disciplines, such as music, such as fashion, such as film. And I did have some mentors who are working on a movie project who have been actually like really supportive of me throughout this whole process. And I'm really grateful to have such powerful leaders assisting me both in my tribe and outside my tribe in pushing me towards my goals. And it's actually really pivoted my grad school path, because for the longest time, I just wanted to be a language teacher, just studying and focusing on the Ho-Chunk language, which is still great work. And I don't see myself separated from in language teaching and language and culture entirely, because that is a huge aspect of who I am. But I do see myself with graduate school looking into business administration, business management, and then possibly even going into studying media law.
0: Tyler, this is all really exciting. All of your ambitions, all of your, this whole vision that you have with regard to the music industry. And I understand you're also a fan of K-pop music, and you see opportunities for Native music to draw from its success. How so?
1: Yes. So actually, it was like a good friend of mine who got me into it. And I originally, throughout my teenage years, I didn't really have a strong interest in it. But after I really got into and seeing what the success of Stray Kids, who are essentially a self-built music group, even though they had a training program, they had a record label, they had an entertainment company behind them, a lot of their marketing, the creation of them, it was all themselves essentially. That really rose them to global stardom. And I really got inspired by just how much they were able to, not just them, but other groups themselves were able to get people passionate about Korean people and culture. And on the economic development side, the business side, on how South Korea was able to drive their economy and economic development through media and entertainment. And then expanding on a global scale. And it's just seemed to take such a huge rise within these past decade or so. And there's already a global fascination with Indigenous people, specifically Native Americans, that you don't really see within other cultures and people. Even though, like, I personally really love language and culture of all kinds. So many people are invested in what Native Americans have to offer. And they like so much so that you see people at Coachella trying to replicate us. however, it's that really makes me think, what if we could establish a music industry to where we can incorporate language revitalization, preservation, and replicate what you see K-pop industry doing, where they have a training program for their artists. It operates similarly to an internship, where they learn nothing but language, but culture, but performance arts in learning media training, public relations, and they m learn multiple disciplines such as modeling, such as film, acting, and dance and oral skills, composition skills, instrumental work. It's just amazing seeing what can be done if we implement similar artist development programs here. And I really appreciate that, seeing how they were able to just transform the music industry. And I do think that if we replicate it here and establish a music industry owned but operated by Indigenous people so that our artists have an ethical standard of becoming successful in the arts industries. Because right now, I think that's what holds a lot of artists back. I During this National Endowment for the Arts project, I felt such a great deal of imposter syndrome because I was friends with so many Indigenous artists who I felt like may have deserved this opportunity more than I did, just for the sake of they had more skills, they had more knowledge of music theory and instrumental work, and they were really ready to commit their whole life to music. And for me, it was just like, I love it. I've always viewed myself as a musician, but I'd never really felt fully ready to commit myself as a musician entirely, due to the fact of like how unstable it is. And I know recently Chappell Roan had brought up on the Grammys that she wants to advocate for artists to have health care and have insurance, have benefits covered for them as artists, because artists currently do not. After researching it, I found that a lot of these corporations, they look for a legal loophole. That legal loophole is hiring artists as contractors rather than independent contractors, rather than seeing them as employees, so that they don't have to cover insurance or benefits or health care. And I think that's incredibly alarming, especially since a lot of Indigenous communities are facing so many disadvantages. And regardless of whether you live on the res or in urban areas, we deserve to have a access and space for our artists, regardless of whether they're in the music or visual arts or
0: Sure.
1: photography, to have that space. And
0: Yeah,
1: I'm
0: yeah. Tyler, so you know what's really what I really like about what I'm hearing from you is, you know, the music industry does have a history, right? It has a reputation for really exploiting performers, and it goes back, you know, decades and decades. And it seems like your vision is really, not only are you a musician, but you also really have an eye and an understanding of what this business is all about and how it could potentially be changed. And you know what? I don't think I've ever heard anybody come on this show and just voice some of these ideas that you have. Are you talking to anyone else, any other Native people that kind of have a similar vision or are kind of on the same page here? Because this is all really groundbreaking, what you're suggesting.
1: I haven't reached out to so many people about this yet. Just a lot of like my mentors, my friends, a lot of the people that I'm currently working with in Winnebago about this, because it's still like, I guess it's like that imposter syndrome still kicking in. It was like, can I really do this? Can I really accomplish something like this? But that's also why I want to continue my grad studies into business and law, specifically like corporate law, business law, so that I have the knowledge and the basis of what I can do, what's possible, what's practical, and what sets me up for success in this regard.
0: Yeah, the only challenge I see, Tyler, with you moving forward is how you're going to balance all of these industry ideas and the business side of it with actually making music and performing as well, because you've still got the whole art side to think about as well. So any thoughts on how to balance it all and just put this vision to work in the way that makes not only you happy, but just really adds value to Native communities everywhere?
1: I honestly, that's one thing that I've been thinking about so much lately, especially with the attention coming onto me with the National Endowment for the Arts. It's just, I've honestly thought about like just sacrificing, being like almost like a martyr, not that dramatic, but sacrificing my own pursuit of a music career so that other Natives could have the opportunity to have a stable career themselves, and just working on this completely.
0: Okay. Now you've been working in music your entire life. I read an article, 7 years old, you were already making music, and you come from a music making family as well. Tell me more.
1: Yes. Oh my goodness. Yeah. I think, that article was talking about a lot of the music that I was composing at that time. I remember throughout my teenage years, I was just messing around with GarageBand on my iPad because, you know, res kid. Got to make do with what you have. And I do. My uncle and my grandfather are the ones that taught me how to create music and how to sing and perform, because I just found out last night talking with my grandfather that they used to have a string band in Hawaii. Just all different kinds of acoustic guitars and from different aspects of the world, just playing together in Hawaii.
0: So much going on here, Tyler. It's hard to keep track of all your projects and just the experience you have. And you're also, you come from a very prominent family. You have a great uncle as well, by the name of Frank Lemire, who's been on our show. We talked about the late Frank Lemire a while back. Tell me just a little bit more about what you've learned from your family, just your great uncle, as well as your parents and other people who've guided you along the way.
1: Yeah. So I don't think a lot of people like know this. It's not something that like I'm really heavily open about, just for the sake of like, I guess I want to like build myself and build my own name and reputation. And I don't want to like take anything away or try to say that I'm representing him in some way, because we are very different people. But my great uncle is Frank Lemire, and he was actually one of the people that raised me. I don't talk about that often. That's the part that I don't talk about often. But he was one of the people that raised me, along with my mother and my other grandparents, my direct grandparents, Jack and Emma Lemire. And one of the things that like he always took my mom and I in mentorship opportunities of taking me to different caucus events, the different rallies, different protests, and I really appreciated. Sorry, hang on. There's people nearby.
0: No worries. We can hear you.
1: Okay, good. So. I I really was raised in a lot of political and activist circles because of him. And that's where I got a lot of my knowledge about Native American civil rights and advocacy. And I really have so much that I have carried with him from being raised around him. And I think one of the main philosophies that I carried from him is one of his classic phrases is nothing ever changes unless someone is made to feel uncomfortable, even if that person is yourself. And that's one of the things that I carry with me all the time. And whenever I'm going through hardship and I'm just like thinking about how frustrated I am, or I want to give up on something, or I feel just uneasy about the road that I'm taking, I reflect back on that phrase and I think about the way my great uncle raised me, and I push forward.
0: Tyler, we're out of time. Unfortunately, we're going to have to wrap up, but I just want to thank you so much. I have enjoyed this conversation immensely, and I have learned a lot from you that I'm going to take away. Thank you again.
1: Yes, thank you.
0: And with that, we're out of time. But before we end the show, big thanks to our two guests today, Tyler Free Lemire and also Jeffrey Gibson. Join us again tomorrow for a conversation about Indigenous horsemanship and contemporary competitions. I'm your host, Sean Spruce. Enjoy the rest of your day.

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0: Live from NPR News, I'm Lakshmi Singh. In a dispute that has rocked the World Cup, FIFA is rejecting Belgium's challenge of a decision to let U.S. striker Folarin Balogun on the field tonight when his U.S. men's national soccer team faces Belgium in the World Cup's round of 16. Belgium appealed after FIFA rescinded the red card Balogun got in last week's match against Bosnia-Herzegovina and delayed his one-game suspension. This a day after President Trump asked for a review of the suspension, stirring questions about political interference and, for some, deepening suspicions about corruption under FIFA. The president says he spoke with Russian leader Vladimir Putin over the July 4th weekend about the war in Ukraine. NPR's Frank Ordonez reports Trump says it was a good call.
1: President Trump says he plans to discuss the conflict between Russia and Ukraine during his trip to Ankara, Turkey, for the NATO summit. He's also expected to meet with Ukrainian President Volodymyr Zelensky.
2: I think we're getting much closer than people realize, and President Putin wants it to end. I will tell you that very strongly. A good call. And President Zelensky actually wants it to end now.
1: The president has said he's ready to focus more of his attention on helping end the war in Ukraine after signing a peace agreement with Iran. Zelensky has also spoken positively of prospects to end the war with the help of U.S.-led diplomacy. Franco Ordonez, NPR News, the White House.
0: The window's closing to register to vote in this year's primary elections in some places. Here's NPR's Hansi Lo Wang.
3: Eligible voters in Tennessee who want to cast ballots in the state's August 6th primary have until Tuesday to register. Then Wednesday is Missouri's sign-up deadline for its primary on August 4th. Guam is holding a primary on August 1st, and the territory's deadline for registering online is Friday, July 10th, though there's an extra week to sign up in person. If you've already registered to vote, you may want to go to your election official's website and check your registration status before your state or territory's deadline. Election officials may remove your name from their list of registered voters, especially if you recently moved, changed your name, or haven't voted in a while. And if you're planning to mail your application, election officials recommend sending it at least a week before the deadline. Hansi Lo Wang, NPR News.
0: New research finds many online sites are prescribing GLP-1 obesity drugs with limited oversight. More from NPR's Maria Godoy.
4: In the study, a researcher posing as a patient went to 49 different websites that offered GLP-1 medications. All of the sites relied primarily on patient-reported questionnaires that often missed important medical history. For example, only about a third asked for clinical data like cholesterol, blood glucose, and blood pressure. Just 26% of sites required an actual video visit to get a prescription. In some cases, websites issued prescriptions even though the patient failed to submit required photos.
0: That's NPR's Maria Godoy. The findings appear in the journal JAMA. From Washington, this is NPR News. A preliminary hearing is underway for the 23-year-old man charged with assassinating Charlie Kirk on the grounds of the Utah Valley University campus last fall. Prosecutors argue they have enough evidence to put Tyler Robinson on trial for the charge of aggravated murder. Kirk's parents and widow are attending the week-long hearing, but today they walked out of the courtroom shortly after a former UVU police officer began testifying about the day of the shooting. A super typhoon made landfall near the U.S. territory of Guam Monday local time. It brought heavy downpours to the northern Mariana Islands. The National Weather Service had warned of an imminent danger to life. Minions and Monsters and Toy Story 5 each sold more than $30 million worth of tickets over the holiday weekend. But NPR's Bob Mondello says Hollywood is buzzing about the historical biopic that came in third.
5: As the film Young Washington begins, America's first president's dreams are modest.
6: Why can I not become a British officer?
7: Because you are not British, George.
5: Young Washington, which had ticket sales of just over $20 million, is from Angel Studios, the faith-based media company that opened Sound of Freedom on the 4th of July 3 years ago. That one also had a three-day total around $20 million, then played so well in Rocky Mountain states, the Midwest and South, that it ended up making over $250 million globally. The Angel Studio play book hasn't changed. Young Washington also has its best numbers in America's heartland. Its top theater is Utah's Megaplex 18 Thanksgiving Point, midway between Salt Lake City and Provo. The studio has already announced a George Washington sequel called 1776.
0: That's Bob Mondello. It's NPR.
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7: 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You are listening to KOTZ 720 AM right here in Kotzebue. It is 6 minutes past 10 in the morning, so we'll be going into the local weather forecast for this hour. But stay tuned for the mini Tundra Telegraph coming up at 10:20 and the extended weather forecast at 10:30. In Kotzebue today, it's going to be mostly sunny with highs in the mid-60s with light winds. And tonight will be partly cloudy with lows around 50 with northwest winds at 15 miles an hour. Then Tuesday will be mostly sunny with highs in the mid-60s with northwest winds at 10 miles an hour. And Tuesday night will be mostly cloudy with lows in the mid-50s with northwest winds at 10 miles an hour. As for the current conditions, Kotzebue is clear at 61 degrees, with southwest winds at 7 miles an hour. And we are currently in low tide, on our way to high tide by 12:18 p.m. Thanks again for listening to KOTZ 720 a.m. right here in Kotzebue, and stay tuned for the Mini Tundra Telegraph coming up at 10:20.

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It is currently 10:21

Starting off, we have an announcement to notify the community that Nana Construction has started its barging season. Their barge will be traveling from their yard landing in Kotzebue via the Kotzebue Sound to the Noatak River drainage, as well as Kobuk Lake. They encourage commercial fishermen and recreational boaters to be aware and mindful of the barge, especially during adverse weather conditions. Barging will operate at 24 hours a day during the season. And there will be a Junior Ranger Club this week at the Northwest Arctic Heritage Center on July 8th. All ages are welcome. Activities are geared towards 7 to 13-year-olds, and kids under 7 must be with an adult. And the Wildland Fire Service Fire Ecology Program will conduct tundra vegetation fieldwork in Noatak National Preserve from July 7th to the 17th. A small crew will stage through Kotzebue and work from a camp near the Kelly River and Noatak confluence, remeasuring long-term plots first established after the 1977 Noatak fires. This 40-plus year record helps track how tundra recovers from fire over time. Residents may see a Blue Robinson R-44 helicopter with the tail number N998TP supporting the crew in the Kelly River area. And the City of Kotzebue and Axel Fire will conduct fire flow testing for the new Native Village of Kotzebue IRA building on Wednesday, July 8th from 2 to 2:30 p.m. If you notice any discoloration in the water, please run your faucet until the water runs clear. This testing will simulate a fire emergency in their distribution system for the Lagoon Loop. It will allow the contractor and the state fire marshal to assess fire suppression plans for the new building currently under construction. Thank you very much for listening to KOTZ 720 AM. Right here in Kotzebue, and stay tuned for the extended weather forecast coming up at 10:30.

Good morning. You're listening to KOTZ 720 AM right here in Kotzebue. It is 10:30 in the morning, so we'll be heading into the extended weather forecast for this hour. Stay tuned for NPR News coming up at 11. Starting with the forecast in Kotzebue, today will be mostly sunny with highs in the mid-60s with light winds. And tonight will be partly cloudy with lows around 50 and northwest winds at 15 miles an hour. Tuesday is going to be mostly sunny with highs in the mid-60s and northwest winds at 10 miles an hour. And Tuesday night, it'll be mostly cloudy with lows in the mid-50s with northwest winds at 10 miles an hour. As for Norvik, Selowik, and Kiana, today is going to be sunny with highs in the mid-70s with light winds. And tonight will be partly cloudy with lows around 50 and west winds at 10 miles an hour. Tuesday will be mostly sunny with highs in the mid-70s and light winds. And Tuesday night, it'll be mostly cloudy with lows in the mid-50s and northwest winds at 10 miles an hour. Then in Kivalina and Red Dog Dock, today will be sunny with highs around 50 and south winds at 10 miles an hour. While tonight's going to be mostly clear with lows around 40 and south winds at 10 miles an hour. Tuesday's going to be mostly sunny with highs around 50 and light winds. And Tuesday night will be mostly cloudy with lows around 40 and light winds. As for Noatak and Red Dog Mine, today's going to be sunny with highs in the mid-70s and light winds, while tonight will be mostly clear with lows in the mid-40s and west winds at 10 miles an hour. Tuesday will be mostly sunny with highs around 70 and light winds, and Tuesday night it's going to be mostly cloudy with lows around 50 and northwest winds at 10 miles an hour. As for Point Hope, Point Lay, and Cape Lisburn, today's going to be sunny with highs around 50 and south winds at 20 miles an hour. Well, tonight will be partly cloudy with lows around 40 and south winds at 20 miles an hour. Tuesday is going to be mostly sunny with highs around 50 and south winds at 20 miles an hour. And Tuesday night, it'll be partly cloudy with lows in the mid-40s and south winds at 15 miles an hour. As for Buckland and Deering, today is going to be mostly sunny with a slight chance of rain showers and highs in the mid-70s with light winds. And tonight will be mostly cloudy with lows in the mid-40s with northwest winds at 10 miles an hour. Tuesday is going to be mostly sunny with highs around 70 and northwest winds at 10 miles an hour. And Tuesday night, they have a chance of rain showers with lows in the mid-40s and northwest winds at 10 miles an hour. As for Ambler, Shognak, and Kobuk, today is going to be mostly sunny with a slight chance of thunderstorms and highs around 80 with light winds. And tonight will be partly cloudy with a slight chance of thunderstorms and lows in the mid-50s with west winds at 10 miles an hour. Tuesday, there's a chance of thunderstorms with highs in the mid-70s and light winds. And Tuesday night will be mostly cloudy with lows in the mid-50s and light winds. And Kobuk will continue to have a chance of thunderstorms. Then in Shishmaref and Diomede, today will be sunny with highs in the mid-60s with south winds at 10 miles an hour. While tonight will be partly cloudy with lows around 50 and southwest winds at 15 miles an hour. Tuesday is going to be mostly sunny with highs in the mid-60s with southwest winds at 10 miles an hour. And Tuesday night's going to be mostly cloudy with lows around 50 and north winds at 10 miles an hour. As for the current conditions, Kotzebue is clear at 61 degrees with west winds at 6 miles an hour. And then Kivalina is clear at 46 degrees with south winds at 4 miles an hour. Point Hope is clear at 44 degrees with south winds at 16 miles an hour. And Point Lay is sunny at 50 degrees with southwest winds at 9 miles an hour. Then Red Dog Mine is sunny at 61 degrees with south winds at 5 miles an hour. And Selowik is clear at 63 degrees with west winds at 8 miles an hour. Shishmaref is clear at 54 degrees with southeast winds at 4 miles an hour.
And then Cayenne is clear at 64 degrees with calm winds. As for Ambler, it is partly sunny at 68 degrees, currently unavailable winds. And then Buckland is mostly clear at 60 degrees, with south winds at 5 miles an hour. Deering is clear at 58 degrees, with north winds at 3 miles an hour. And Norfolk is clear at 66 degrees, with west winds at 4 miles an hour. Noatak is clear at 62 degrees, with calm winds. And Shugnak is mostly cloudy at 66 degrees, with southwest winds at 3 miles an hour. Thank you again for listening to KOTZ 720 AM right here in Kotzebue. 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

0: Live from NPR News, I'm Lakshmi Singh. FIFA is rejecting the Belgian Football Federation's appeal over the eligibility of U.S. soccer star Florian Balogun and the red card he was given last week after stepping on an opposing player's ankle during play. The move to clear the way for Balogun to participate in tonight's match against Belgium sparked outcry. NPR's Becky Sullivan is following from Seattle.
1: Balogun got a red card last week in the USA's last game. Normally, that comes with a suspension in the following match, but FIFA made the extraordinary decision to delay Balogun's suspension for a year, allowing him to play in today's round of 16 game against Belgium. Belgium says FIFA never provided any stated reasons for the decision and says it still plans to contest Balogun's participation. The news was already highly unusual even before reports that President Trump had personally called FIFA head Gianni Infantino to ask for a review. In a statement, Infantino rejected the suggestion that Trump had influenced the process, and he emphasized that FIFA's judicial bodies are independent. The game is set to kick off at 8 p.m. Eastern Time or 5 p.m. Pacific. Becky Sullivan, NPR News, Seattle.
0: By the way, Portugal and Spain face each other this hour in the round of 16. Millions of Trump accounts are now active for families across the United States. The accounts invest $1,000 in stocks for some children to be used later in life. NPR Stephen Basaha has more.
2: From the Oval Office, President Trump rang the opening bell for both the NASDAQ and the New York Stock Exchange. Markets opened for the first time since the Trump accounts launched on the 4th of July.
3: So today, with the ringing of the opening bell for the stock market, those accounts will now begin to grow right along with our booming economy.
2: Any U.S. citizen born between 2025 and the end of 2028 is eligible to get $1,000 in a Trump account. The money will initially be invested in an index fund that tracks the S&P 500 and can't be withdrawn until the child turns 18. Parents who haven't already signed up can do that at TrumpAccounts.gov. Stephen Basaha, NPR News.
0: Through the streets of Tehran, a funeral procession for Iran's late Supreme Leader Ayatollah Ali Khamenei. Mourners carried his coffin as the crowd chanted death to America and death to Israel. Khamenei was killed February 28th on the first day of the U.S.-Israel war with Iran. Leaders attending this week's NATO summit in Turkey are expected to reaffirm support for Ukraine in its defense against Russia's full-scale invasion since early 2022. President Trump spoke by phone with the president of Russia over the weekend. He's expected to meet with the head of Ukraine at this week's summit. A CDC study says children who receive flu vaccinations could be 80% less likely to die from the infection. Scientists looked at data from the past 8 flu seasons. You're listening to NPR News. President Trump's additions to the White House grounds will include a granite helipad on the South Lawn. He says it's needed to accommodate more powerful presidential helicopters. The project's estimated to run around $6 million. Trump says the Lockheed Martin subsidiary Sikorsky Aircraft is covering the costs. A new survey finds more shared rentals include couples and even children. NPR's Jennifer Ludden reports it comes as high housing costs keep people living with roommates for longer.
4: A quarter of roommates are now over age 45, a share that's doubled in the past decade. Among U.S. roommate households, it finds 18% include couples and 12% include children. Spare Rooms CEO says this can happen in a number of situations. A couple has a first baby before they're able to afford their own place. A family with kids rents out a spare room, or single parents team up to split the rent and childcare. Housing costs, both to rent and own, spiked during the COVID pandemic, and while prices are not rising as fast now, they remain at record highs in many places. It's all left millions of Americans priced out of either buying or renting solo. Jennifer Ludden, NPR News, Washington.
0: Following days of a record-setting heat wave, states from the Mid-Atlantic to the Northeast are preparing for heavy rainfall and the threat of flash floods, according to the National Weather Service. It says the heat will linger for areas of the Southeast U.S. and expand across the West over the coming days. I'm Lakshmi Singh, NPR News.
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6: 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It is 6 minutes past 11 in the morning, so we'll be heading into the local weather forecast. Stay tuned, though, for the Mini-Tundra Telegraph coming up at 11:20, the extended weather at 11:30, and the news at 12. In Kotzebue today, it's going to be mostly sunny with highs in the mid-60s and light winds, while tonight will be partly cloudy with lows around 50 and northwest winds at 15 miles an hour. Then Tuesday is going to be mostly sunny with highs in the mid-60s with northwest winds at 10 miles an hour, and Tuesday night will be mostly cloudy with lows in the mid-50s with northwest winds at 10 miles an hour. As for the current conditions, Kotzebue is clear at 61 degrees, with west winds at 6 miles an hour. And the next tide will be high tide, coming up at 12:18 p.m. Thank you very much for listening to KOTZ 720 AM, right here in Kotzebue. Stay tuned for the Mini-Tundra Telegraph, coming up at 11:20.

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Good morning. You're listening to KOTZ 720 AM right here in Kotzebue. It is 11:20 in the morning, so we'll head into the mini Tundra Telegraph messages. But stay tuned for the extended weather coming up at 11:30. We have an announcement to notify the community that Nana Construction has started its barging season. Their barge will be traveling from their yard landing in Kotzebue via the Kotzebue Sound to the Notak River drainage, as well as Kobuk Lake. They encourage commercial fishermen and recreational boaters to be aware and mindful of the barge, especially during adverse weather conditions. Barging will operate 24 hours a day during the season. There will be a Junior Ranger Club this July 8th at the Northeast Arctic Heritage Center. All ages are welcome, and activities are geared towards 7 to 13-year-olds. Kids under 7 must be with an adult. And the Wildland Fire Service Ecology Program will conduct tundra vegetation fieldwork in Noatak National Preserve from July 7th to 17th. A small crew will stage through Kotzebue and work from a camp near the Kelly River and Noatak Confluence, remeasuring long-term plots first established after the 1977 Noatak fires. This 40-plus year record helps track how tundra recovers from fire over time, and residents may see a Blue Robinson R-44 helicopter.

Good morning. You are listening to KOTZ 720 AM right here in Kotzebue. It is 11:31 in the morning, so we'll be heading into the extended weather forecast for this hour. But stay tuned for the news coming up at 12. Starting in Kotzebue, today is going to be mostly sunny with highs in the mid-60s with light winds, while tonight will be partly cloudy with lows around 50, with northwest winds at 15 miles an hour. Tuesday's going to be mostly sunny with highs in the mid-60s and northwest winds at 10 miles an hour. And Tuesday night, it'll be mostly cloudy with lows in the mid-50s and northwest winds at 10 miles an hour. As for Norvik, Selowik, and Kiana, today's going to be sunny with highs in the mid-70s with light winds. And tonight will be partly cloudy, with lows around 50, and west winds at 10 miles an hour. Tuesday is going to be mostly sunny, with highs in the mid-70s, with light winds. And Tuesday night will be mostly cloudy, with lows in the mid-50s, and northwest winds at 10 miles an hour. Then in Kivalina and Red Dog Dock, today is going to be sunny, with highs around 50, and south winds at 10 miles an hour. Well, tonight will be mostly clear, with lows around 40, and south winds at 10 miles an hour. Tuesday is going to be mostly sunny, with highs around 50, and light winds. And Tuesday night will be mostly cloudy, with lows around 40, and light winds. As for Noatak and Red Dog Mine, today is going to be sunny, with highs in the mid-70s, with light winds. And tonight's going to be mostly clear, with lows in the mid-40s, with west winds at 10 miles an hour. Tuesday will be mostly sunny with highs around 70 and light winds. And Tuesday night, it'll be mostly cloudy with lows around 50 and northwest winds at 10 miles an hour. As for Point Hope, Point Lay, and Cape Lisburn, today's going to be sunny with highs around 50 and south winds at 20 miles an hour. Well, tonight will be partly cloudy with lows around 40 and south winds at 20 miles an hour. Tuesday is going to be mostly sunny with highs around 50 and south winds at 20 miles an hour. And Tuesday night will be partly cloudy with lows in the mid-40s with south winds at 15 miles an hour. As for Buckland and Deering, today is going to be mostly sunny with a slight chance of rain showers and highs in the mid-70s with light winds. And tonight will be mostly cloudy with lows in the mid-40s with northwest winds at 10 miles an hour. Tuesday is going to be mostly sunny with highs around 70 and northwest winds at 10 miles an hour. And Tuesday night, they have a chance of rain showers with lows in the mid-40s and northwest winds at 10 miles an hour. Then in Ambler, Shugnak, and Kobuk, today is going to be mostly sunny with a slight chance of thunderstorms and highs around 80 with light winds. And tonight will be partly cloudy with a slight chance of thunderstorms and lows in the mid-50s, with west winds at 10 miles an hour. Tuesday, they have a chance of thunderstorms with highs in the mid-70s, with light winds. And Tuesday night will be mostly cloudy, with lows in the mid-50s and light winds. And Kobuk will have a chance of thunderstorms. Then in Shishmaref and Diomede, today is going to be sunny with highs in the mid-60s, with south winds at 10 miles an hour. And tonight will be partly cloudy, with lows around 50, and southwest winds at 15 miles an hour. Tuesday will be mostly sunny, with highs in the mid-60s, with southwest winds at 10 miles an hour. And Tuesday night, it's going to be mostly cloudy, with lows around 50, and north winds at 10 miles an hour. As for the current conditions, Kotzebue is clear at 61 degrees with west winds at 5 miles an hour, and Kivalina is clear at 47 degrees with southwest winds at 5 miles an hour. Point Hope is clear at 44 degrees with south winds at 17 miles an hour, and Point Lay is sunny at 50 degrees with southwest winds at 9 miles an hour. And Red Dog Mine is sunny at 63 degrees with south winds at 5 miles an hour, and Cayenne is mostly cloudy at 66 degrees with calm winds.
Selawik is clear at 66 degrees with west winds at 6 miles an hour, and Shishmaref is clear at 57 degrees with west winds at 4 miles an hour. Ambler is partly sunny at 70 degrees, no winds currently available. And Buckland is clear at 63 degrees with south winds at 3 miles an hour. Deering is clear at 59 degrees with north winds at 4 miles an hour, and Norvik has haze at 68 degrees with west winds at 5 miles an hour. Notak is clear at 65 degrees with varying winds at 3 miles an hour, and Chugnak is partly cloudy at 70 degrees with varying winds at 4 miles an hour. 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

Notice of General Election. Notice is hereby given that on Tuesday, October 6, 2026, the general election of the Northwest Arctic Borough, Alaska, will be held in accordance with Alaska Statute Chapter 29.26 and the Northwest Arctic Borough Code Chapter 4.04. For the purpose of electing officials in the following precincts, as described in 6 AAC 240.002 through 040. Northwest Arctic Borough Assembly, 3-year term. District 3, Seat E, Selwick, Selwick Area, Buckland and Deering, held by Raven Sheldon. District 4, Seat G, Kotzebue, Krusenstern, Irichuk Hills, Hotham Inlet, Cape Blossom, held by Derek Havlin Lee. District 4, Seat H, Kotzebue, Krusenstern, Irichuk Hills, Hotham Inlet, Cape Blossom, held by Craig McConnell. Northwest Arctic Borough School District, 3-year term. District 4, Seat G, Kotzebue, Krusenstern, Irichuk Hills, Hotham Inlet, Cape Blossom, held by Maureen Green. 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District 4, Seat K, Kotzebue, Krusenstern, Irichuk Hills, Hotham Inlet, Cape Blossom, held by Carol Schaefer. Qualifications. Resident of the borough for at least 1 year, all members shall be qualified electors, registered voters of the borough and residents within the district they seek to represent. Candidate nominations. Please contact the borough clerk for nominating petitions. Petitions will be accepted between Monday, June 8, 2026, until Monday, August 24, 2026. Voter qualifications. Voter means a United States citizen who is qualified to vote in state elections and has been a resident of the borough for at least 30 days preceding the election and is registered to vote in state elections and is not otherwise disqualified. Campaigning is prohibited within 200 feet of any entrance to the polling place. If you have any questions, please contact the borough clerk's office at 800-478-1110, extension 8205, or direct at 907-442-8205, dated June 3, 2026.

0: Live from NPR News, I'm Lakshmi Singh. In the coming hours, the U.S. men's soccer match against Belgium may become an unexpected test of diplomacy at the FIFA World Cup. The U.S.'s leading goal scorer was initially suspended, then cleared to be on the field over Belgium's objections. It happened after President Trump talked to the president of FIFA. NPR's Franco Ordonez reports Trump confirmed he asked for a review of the player's red card call.
1: President Trump said he didn't even know what a red card was before the U.S. striker, Florin Balogun, received one, which would have caused Balogun to be suspended for an elimination game against Belgium.
2: When I found out, I said, you got to be kidding. This guy just hands up. Okay, your best player is not going to play next week or in the next game. I said, wow, that's a lot of power. That's terrible.
1: Trump downplayed his intervention, but the decision to suspend the red card and allow Balogun to play has triggered even greater controversy over FIFA's disciplinary actions and raised more questions about political influence, considering Trump's close relationship with the FIFA president. Franco Ordonez, NPR News, the White House.
0: The campaign for the Democratic candidate for Senate in Maine, Graham Plattner, is denying allegations of sexual assault that were reported by Politico. Story alleges that 5 years ago, Plattner forced a woman he was dating to have sex with him despite her repeated objections. NPR has not independently verified the allegations. A new federal lawsuit argues the Department of Homeland Security violated the First Amendment rights of a New York man. More from NPR's Jude Jaffe Block.
3: The Foundation for Individual Rights and Expression, or FIRE, filed the lawsuit on behalf of David Strever of Rochester, New York. Back in January, Strever wrote a critical email to Todd Lyons, the former acting director of ICE. 5 months later, federal agents with Homeland Security investigations showed up at Strever's door and later at his airport hotel. They left a warning notice that said his email message may have been an illegal threat. The lawsuit argues Strever's message was protected by the First Amendment and DHS's actions violated his rights. DHS said in a statement that ICE investigates all credible threats towards its employees and officers and does not comment on ongoing investigations. Jude Jaffe Block, NPR News.
0: New Jersey officials say at least 19 people died from heat-related problems during last week's nationwide heat wave. NPR's Alejandra Barunda reports.
4: State Health Commissioner Dr. Raynard Washington says many of those who died were found in their homes without air conditioning. Others were outside or in parked cars. Washington says the heat hit many different kinds of people.
5: It's important to note that the age ranges for these individuals were not just the elderly. There were folks who were younger adults.
4: Heat kills more people every year in the U.S. than any other kind of weather disaster. And it's likely that even more people died last week from heat.
0: That's NPR's Alejandra Barunda reporting. It's NPR News. As some people deal with the physical health impacts of the intense heat wave that covered much of the United States over the weekend, studies show that high temperatures also pose health risks to people with pre-existing mental health conditions. The heat can exacerbate mental health symptoms, and some psychiatric medicines become less effective in high temperatures. Experts recommend talking with their treatment team to decide how best to address potential issues and taking the right precautions, such as staying indoors and hydrated. The Trump administration could soon make popular peptide therapies more available. The injectables are promoted for wellness and longevity, but Biden-era restrictions have largely kept them off the market. Later this month, an FDA panel will make recommendations on whether to change that. NPR's Will Stone reports.
6: These peptides are not FDA approved and have not been studied in large, rigorous trials with humans. They're often touted for injury recovery, muscle growth, metabolism, and more. But compounding pharmacies in the U.S. haven't been legally allowed to offer them. Sean Norian is CEO of Empower Pharmacy, one of the peptide makers hoping the FDA will open up the market again.
7: I think the FDA would much rather see these medications sourced from regulated entities instead of patients being forced to go to unregulated sources.
6: The FDA's own scientists have come out against doing this because of a lack of evidence. A committee charged with making recommendations on some of the most popular peptides will meet later this month. Will Stone, NPR News.
0: The Dow's closed up 135 points at 53,035. It's NPR.
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9: This is National Native News. I'm Jill Freitas. A new mobile app created by a Navajo man is offering travelers in both New Mexico and Arizona an opportunity to learn about historic routes and insight on Native American cultures. KUNM's Jeanette Didios has more.
10: Whether you're driving from Gallup to Flagstaff or Flagstaff to Phoenix, a new app created by former Navajo educator George R. Joe called Tribal Trails serves as your audio tour guide while you're on the road.
11: Are you driving over the bridge yet? It is known as Canyon Diablo, and Two Guns is right on the rim of Canyon Diablo. Many years ago, Route 66 entrepreneurs once had a roadside gas station, trading post, even a tiny zoo where lions and bobcats were behind chicken wire.
10: That's one sample of the self-guided tour. Joe says the app includes information about Navajo and Acoma territories because a lot of tourists on the road are very uninformed about Native Americans.
12: The education world hasn't done a good job of letting Americans know about tribal people. So they have these crazy ideas and misconceptions about us. So I thought, here's my chance to try to correct some of that information about housing, about how we live, about how we make money, things we do.
10: Tribal Trails is GPS activated, so all drivers need to do is open the app and start a tour. During your drive, the app will detect where you're at and point out different monuments, houses, or landmarks.
12: You don't have to look at your app. You just put it right there on your dashboard. It doesn't have to be visible because I don't show pictures because I think, you know, you're driving. You don't have time to be looking at pictures and things like that. You just want to hear.
10: Joe says the app is meant to be a bridge for curious travelers wanting to know more about Native American communities and the Southwest.
12: More like bringing down that barrier and inviting them to go eventually visit the tribe.
10: Joe is currently working on including more tours in Albuquerque and Santa Fe. The app is free to download on either the Apple Store or iOS. For National Native News, I'm Jeanette Didios.
9: The Commercial King Salmon Fishery opened July 1st for trawlers in southeast Alaska. In the first king opener of the season, trawlers can catch just over 81,000 Chinook salmon, roughly 70% of the allocated summer kings. The allocation is set by the Pacific Salmon Commission under the terms of the Pacific Salmon Treaty between the United States and Canada. A press release from the Alaska Department of Fish and Game said that based on summer harvest rates in previous years with a similar amount of fish, state fisheries biologists anticipate it will take trawlers anywhere from 7 to 10 days to catch the 81,000 Chinook. The fishery typically opens a second time in August for trawlers to target the remaining treaty kings. This story was provided by KCAW's Catherine Rose. The National Congress of American Indians is urging tribal nations to remain vigilant in protecting Native voting rights following a recent U.S. Supreme Court decision on mail-in ballots. The organization issued the statement after a high court upheld a Mississippi law allowing ballots postmarked by Election Day to be counted if they arrive afterward. NCAI says the ruling is especially important for many tribal communities, where mail service delays and long distances can make it difficult for ballots to reach election offices on time. NCAI joined the Alaska Federation of Natives and the Native American Rights Fund in filing a Friend of the Court brief, arguing that rural and remote Native voters face unique barriers to casting ballots. While welcoming the decision, the organization says threats to Native voting rights remain and is encouraging tribal governments and citizens to continue monitoring election policies and preparing to ensure Native voices are heard in future elections. I'm Jill Freitas.

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4: You're listening to Statewide News from Alaska Public Media. I'm Ava White. Senator Lisa Murkowski was one of 4 commissioners appointed to help states come up with their own way to mark America's 250th birthday. In Alaska, the celebration was dubbed the Week of Dreams, a tribute to the state's rich but little-known history of baseball. As KMBA's Rhonda McBride reports, Murkowski traveled across the state to visit fields of dreams, both big and small.
5: Senator Lisa Murkowski was on hand at the Alaska Native Heritage Center on Monday night when Andrew Abayo demonstrated a version of baseball that kids played in communities scattered across Bristol Bay and the Alaska Peninsula.
6: They played it in Perryville, Chignik Lake, Chignik Lagoon, Chignik Bay. They all played the game, Port Hyden, all over Alaska.
5: From village to village, the game went by different names and sometimes by different rules. In Pilot Station, where Abayo grew up, it was called Miachi, where there's only one base to run to, and the pitcher stands right next to the batter and gently tosses the ball.
7: There you go.
8: Semi-quincentennial, semi-quincentennial, semi-quincentennial celebration, America's 250th birthday. It took me a long while to be able to just let that trip off my tongue.
5: And now that it's finally here, Murkowski hopes it's an opportunity to unite a divided nation.
8: What would be those things that would bring us together for our nation's 250th birthday? And when you think about the things that bring us together, we come together over food and picnics. We think about that with 4th of July. And we also think about baseball with 4th of July.
5: It was the Alaska Department of Natural Resources which embraced the baseball theme. And state historian Katie Ringsmuth saw this as an opportunity to highlight how Alaska's indigenous people took to the game.
9: Major League Baseball historians recognize the Pribilof Islands not only as the oldest field in Alaska, but it is one of the earliest places where baseball is played in America.
10: This is one of those stories that are just fun to tell. And really just bring the knockdown in Skinnams to the rest of Alaska and to the rest of America.
5: You heard John Wayne Melavidoff right. The knock'em down and Skinnams. That's what the St. Paul Island team calls itself. And Melavidoff is one of their most enthusiastic players.
10: The original team in 1868 was made up of Unangak from St. Paul, Native Hawaiians, and Alaska Native from Kodiak Island.
5: Shortly after Russia sold Alaska to the United States, missionaries brought the Hawaiians and Kodiak Islanders to St. Paul to help introduce the game. Melavidoff says his fellow Unangak were emerging from a dark period in their history when they had been enslaved by Russian traders to harvest fur seals. Things didn't improve much after the federal government took control. It also wanted big profits from the lucrative fur trade and continued the practice of forced hard labor until 1983. Yet despite that history, the 4th of July is one of the island's biggest community holidays.
10: It makes us a very patriotic community, but I think if you look at the history and why it's celebrated and looked forward to so greatly, I think there's a little more to it than just being patriotic. It really was a day of freedom for our people.
5: Melavidoff says baseball helped his people write a new and brighter chapter in their story, also part of America's story. In Anchorage, I'm Rhonda McBride.
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7: 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It is 12:15 PM, so we'll be heading into the local weather forecast. But stay tuned, as we've got the extended weather forecast coming up at 12:30, followed up by the Tundra Telegraph, bulletin board, and swap and shop messages. In Kotzebue today, it's going to be mostly sunny, with highs in the mid-60s with light winds. Well, tonight will be partly cloudy, with lows around 50, and northwest winds at 15 miles an hour. Then Tuesday, it'll be mostly sunny, with highs in the mid-60s, with northwest winds at 10 miles an hour. And Tuesday night's going to be mostly cloudy, with lows in the mid-50s, and northwest winds at 10 miles an hour. As for the current conditions, Kotzebue is partly cloudy at 60 degrees, with west winds at 7 miles an hour. And we are just leaving high tide, just entering high tide on our way to low tide by 7:46 p.m. Thank you again for listening to KOTZ 720 a.m. right here in Kotzebue, and stay tuned for the weather and messages to follow at 12:30.

0: Hello and welcome back. You are listening to KOTZ 720 AM right here in Kotzebue. It is 12:30 PM, so we're going to head into the extended weather forecast. Stay tuned for the Tundra Telegraph bulletin board and swap and shop messages to follow. Starting in Kotzebue, today is going to be mostly sunny with highs in the mid-60s with light winds, while tonight will be partly cloudy with lows around 50, with northwest winds at 15 miles an hour. Then Tuesday, it'll be mostly sunny with highs in the mid-60s, with northwest winds at 10 miles an hour. And Tuesday night will be mostly cloudy, with lows in the mid-50s, and northwest winds at 10 miles an hour. As for Norvik, Seluik, and Kiana, today's going to be sunny with highs in the mid-70s and light winds, while tonight will be partly cloudy with lows around 50 and west winds at 10 miles an hour. Then Tuesday will be mostly sunny with highs in the mid-70s with light winds, and Tuesday night will be mostly cloudy with lows in the mid-50s with northwest winds at 10 miles an hour. Next up in Kivalina and Red Dog Dock, today is going to be sunny with highs around 50 and south winds at 10 miles an hour, while tonight will be mostly clear with lows around 40 and south winds at 10 miles an hour. Then Tuesday it'll be mostly sunny with highs around 50 and light winds, and Tuesday night's going to be mostly cloudy with lows around 40 and light winds. As for Noatak and Red Dog Mine, today is going to be sunny with highs in the mid-70s with light winds, and tonight will be mostly clear with lows in the mid-40s with west winds at 10 miles an hour. Tuesday will be mostly sunny with highs around 70 and light winds, and Tuesday night mostly cloudy with lows around 50 and northwest winds at 10 miles an hour. As for Point Hope, Point Lay, and Cape Lisburn, today will be sunny with highs around 50 and south winds at 20 miles an hour, and tonight will be partly cloudy with lows around 40 with south winds at 20 miles an hour. Tuesday will be mostly sunny with highs around 50 and south winds at 20 miles an hour, and Tuesday night will be partly cloudy with lows in the mid-40s with south winds at 15 miles an hour. Then in Buckland and Deering, today is going to be mostly sunny with a slight chance of rain showers and highs in the mid-70s with light winds. And tonight will be mostly cloudy with lows in the mid-40s with northwest winds at 10 miles an hour. Tuesday it's going to be mostly sunny with highs around 70 and northwest winds at 10 miles an hour. And Tuesday night there's a chance of rain showers with lows in the mid-40s with northwest winds at 10 miles an hour. As for Ambler, Shugnak, and Kobuk, today is going to be mostly sunny with a slight chance of thunderstorms and highs around 80 with light winds. And tonight will be partly cloudy with a slight chance of thunderstorms and lows in the mid-50s with west winds at 10 miles an hour. Tuesday they have a chance of thunderstorms with highs in the mid-70s and light winds. And Tuesday night it'll be mostly cloudy with lows in the mid-50s and light winds, while Kobuk will have a chance of thunderstorms. Then in Shishmaref and Diomede, today is going to be sunny with highs in the mid-60s with south winds at 10 miles an hour. And tonight will be partly cloudy with lows around 50 and southwest winds at 15 miles an hour. Tuesday it'll be mostly sunny with highs in the mid-60s with southwest winds at 10 miles an hour. And Tuesday night will be mostly cloudy with lows around 50 and north winds at 10 miles an hour. As for the current conditions that we have available, Kotzebue is partly cloudy at 60 degrees with west winds at 6 miles an hour. And then Kivalina is clear at 51 degrees with southwest winds at 5 miles an hour. Point Hope is clear at 45 degrees with south winds at 17 miles an hour. And Point Lay is mostly sunny at 53 degrees with southwest winds at 8 miles an hour. Red Dog Mine is sunny at 64 degrees, with south winds at 6 miles an hour. And then Selowik is clear at 68 degrees, with west winds at 6 miles an hour. Shishmaref is clear at 56 degrees, with calm winds. And Cayenne is clear at 70 degrees, with varying winds at 4 miles an hour. Ambler is partly sunny at 73 degrees, currently unavailable winds. And Buckland is mostly cloudy at 69 degrees, with south winds at 3 miles an hour. Then Deering is clear at 62 degrees, with north winds at 5 miles an hour. And Norvik is clear at 69 degrees, with west winds at 8 miles an hour. Noatak is mostly clear at 68 degrees, with southeast winds at 3 miles an hour. And Chugnek is partly cloudy at 71 degrees, with varying winds at 4 miles an hour. Thanks again for listening to KOTZ at 7:20 a.m. right here in Kotzebue. Stay tuned right after this quick message. We'll head into the Tundra Telegraph, bulletin board, and swap and shop.
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0: Welcome back. To start us off, we'll head into the Tundra Telegraph messages. This is an announcement to notify the community that Nana Construction has started its barging season. Their barge will be traveling from their yard landing in Kotzebue via the Kotzebue Sound to the Noatak River drainage, as well as Kobuk Lake. They encourage commercial fishermen and recreational boaters to be aware and mindful of the barge, especially during adverse weather conditions. Barging will operate for 24 hours a day during the season. And there will be another Junior Ranger Club this week, July 8th, at the Northwest Arctic Heritage Center. All ages are welcome, and activities are geared towards 7 to 13-year-olds. Kids under 7 must be with an adult. And the Wildland Fire Service Fire Ecology Program will conduct tundra vegetation fieldwork in Noatak National Preserve from July 7th to the 17th. A small crew will stage through Kotzebue and work through a camp near the Kelly River and Noatak confluence, remeasuring long-term plots first established after the 1977 Noatak fires. This 40-plus year record helps track how tundra recovers from fire over time. Residents may see a Blue Robinson R-44 helicopter with a tail number N998TP, supporting the crew in the Kelly River area. And the City of Kotzebue and Axel Fire will conduct fire flow testing for the new Native Village of Kotzebue IRA building on Wednesday, July 8th, from 2 p.m. to 2:30 p.m. If you notice any discoloration in the water, please run your faucet until the water runs clear. This testing will simulate a fire emergency in their distribution system for the Lagoon Loop. It will allow the contractor and the state fire marshal to assess fire suppression plans for the new building currently under construction. And the Kotzebue Sound Fishermen's Association has scheduled a meeting in the Borough Assembly Chambers on July 7th at 6 p.m. The purpose of this meeting is to convene for a regular meeting. Then Chairman Nortland has scheduled the next regular planning commission for Thursday, July 9th at 5:15 p.m. within the City Council Chambers on 258A 3rd Avenue. For citizens who want to participate telephonically, you can call 1-800-315-6338 and use the code 49401#. And the RM880 moose permit is available for moose hunters in Game Management Unit 23 from June 1st till July 15th. This permit is only available in person. Cotsby residents may pick one up at the Alaska Department of Fish and Game Office at 240 Fifth Avenue. If you live outside of Kotzebue, call Kathy Sherman at 907-442-3420 for more information about where to get the RM880 permit in your village. And Assembly President Craig McConnell and Mayor Dickie Meadows Sr. have scheduled the following meetings of the Northeast Arctic Borough Assembly at the Assembly Chambers here in Kotzebue. The BAF and work session will be Monday, July 27th at 1 p.m., and the regular assembly will be Tuesday, July 28th at 9 a.m. The call-in number is 1-800-309-2350 using the code 681-6362#. And with that, we'll move to the swap and shop messages. There's one boy's rocket bike for $60, a pantry for $60, needs to be assembled. One Medea space heater for $45. One bottle of Pine Sol, 48 ounces, for $15. And a Figo flip phone for $45. 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And for sales, a Bering Air transferable round-trip ticket. 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Thank you very much for listening to KOTZ 720 AM right here in Kotzebue. And stay tuned for the employment information coming up right after NPR News at 1:00.

0: Live from NPR News in Washington, I'm Ryland Barton. The firestorm keeps growing around the U.S. men's national soccer team in its game today against Belgium in the FIFA World Cup. The team's star striker is expected to play today despite being shown a red card last week for stepping on an opposing player's ankle. NPR's Becky Sullivan reports.
1: Florin Balogun said the contact was unintentional and that he felt a yellow card would have been a better call, but he accepted the referee's decision and had expected to sit out. But then came Sunday's extraordinary events, FIFA's highly unusual decision to allow him to play, then the news that President Trump had personally called Gianni Infantino, the head of FIFA, to request a review. Infantino says Trump's call had no bearing on the Balogun decision. U.S. soccer officials say they followed FIFA regulations in responding to and challenging the disciplinary decision. One issue in question was the video referee's use of slow-motion replay to escalate the call to a red card, in spite of the referee on the field thinking it hadn't been a foul at all. Becky Sullivan, NPR News, Seattle.
0: President Trump says he's building a granite helipad on the White House lawn. The project's estimated to cost up to $6 million and is said to be privately funded. Trump says the helipad is needed for new, more powerful presidential helicopters. Construction crews have already begun work on the South Lawn. Trump says a subsidiary of Lockheed Martin is covering the costs. He says the helipad will also be used for other events like outdoor news conferences. Maine Democratic candidate for U.S. Senate Graham Plattner is denying allegations of sexual assault that were reported today by Politico.
2: Regardless of the inaccuracy of the reporting, but mindful of the political reality it will inflict, we are taking the time to reflect on the best path forward for the state that I love, the people that I love, the movement I belong to, and the goal of defeating Susan Collins.
0: The story alleges that 5 years ago, Plattner forced a woman he was dating to have sex with him despite her repeated objections. NPR has not independently verified these allegations. Plattner is facing incumbent Republican Susan Collins. Democrats believe the race is key to their chances of winning control of the Senate during this year's elections. OPEC and its allies are promising to boost oil production next month. NPR's Scott Horsley reports U.S. drivers are getting a bit of a break at the gas pump.
3: Saudi Arabia and other major oil exporters promised to increase pumping by nearly 200,000 barrels a day next month, putting more downward pressure on prices. That would be the fifth consecutive production increase, though not all that oil is actually making it to market due to ongoing tension in the Strait of Hormuz. Retail gasoline prices have also been falling. AAA says the average price of regular gas is now $3.79 a gallon. That's about 40 cents less than a month ago, but still about 80 cents higher than when the U.S. launched its war with Iran. Scott Horsley, NPR News, Washington.
0: A rebound for AI stocks lifted the U.S. market today. The S&P 500 rose nearly 0.75%, even though the majority of stocks within the index fell. You're listening to NPR News from Washington. Authorities report that at least 500 people have died amid more than 1,500 confirmed Ebola cases in Congo. Meanwhile, frontline workers have threatened to strike over unpaid benefits and poor working conditions. The strike threat coincides with the start of clinical trials, raising concerns about its impact on efforts to control the outbreak. New research finds even moderate sleep deprivation, about an hour and a half less than the recommended 7 to 8 hours, can lead to weight gain in a matter of weeks. NPR's Maria Godoy has more.
4: Previous research has shown that severe sleep deprivation, snoozing around 4 or 5 hours a night, can lead to changes in appetite and overeating, which can lead to weight gain over time. Researchers wanted to know if more moderate sleep loss had similar effects. So they recruited 95 adults who normally got 7 to 8 hours of sleep to go to bed about 90 minutes later than usual. After 6 weeks of getting just 5 or 6 hours of sleep nightly, participants gained an average of 1 pound, and the amount of time they spent being sedentary jumped by 20 to 30 minutes a day. The researchers note that getting around 6 hours of sleep a night is not uncommon for many Americans. Over a year, the pounds could add up. The findings appear in the Annals of Internal Medicine. Maria Godoy, NPR News.
0: Grand Canyon rafting guide Kelsey Fendler took just 43 days to complete a 2,400-mile journey from Monterey, California to Honolulu in a 21-foot rowing boat. According to Hawaii News Now, she broke the previous record of 52 days for a solo journey from California to Hawaii. This is NPR.
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6: Good afternoon. You are listening to KOTZ 720 AM right here in Kotzebue. It is 6 minutes past one in the afternoon, so we'll head into the employment information and follow up with the weather. Stay tuned for the mini Dungeon Telegraph coming up at 1:20 and the extended weather at 1:30. Employment information is made possible by a grant from Kotzebue Electric Association, a member-owned cooperative serving the people of Kotzebue since 1954. 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And the Native Village of Kotzebue is hiring for an executive director, on-call administrative assistant or receptionist, on-call custodian, Camp Sisolic coordinator, as well as a cook, counselor, and elder advisor, housing director, housing specialist, laborer, lead carpenter, project foreman, immersion teacher, substitute immersion teacher aide on call, and ICWA caseworker. 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And the city of Kotzebue is hiring for a seasonal harbor master and a seasonal part-time harbor attendant and two on-call parks and recreation attendant positions. Job descriptions, qualifications, and application information are available online at www.cityofkotzebue.gov. And for additional information, please contact the HR lead at 907-442-5108. Employment information is made possible by a grant from Kotzebue Electric Association, a member-owned cooperative serving the people of Kotzebue since 1954. And with that, we'll head into the local weather forecast. Today in Kotzebue is going to be mostly sunny, with highs in the mid-60s with light winds, while tonight will be partly cloudy, with lows around 50, with northwest winds at 15 miles an hour. Then Tuesday it'll be mostly sunny, with highs in the mid-60s, with northwest winds at 10 miles an hour. And Tuesday night will be mostly cloudy, with lows in the mid-50s, with northwest winds at 10 miles an hour. And as for the current conditions, Kotzebue is clear at 60 degrees, with west winds at 6 miles an hour. And we are currently in high tide, on our way back to low tide by 7:46 p.m. Thank you again for listening to KOTZ 720 a.m. right here in Kotzebue. And stay tuned for the Mini Tundra Telegraph coming up at 1:20.

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Good afternoon. You're listening to KOTZ 720 AM right here in Kotzebue. It is 1:20 in the afternoon, so we'll head into the mini Tundra Telegraph messages. But stay tuned for the extended weather forecast coming up at 1:30. Start. This is an announcement to notify the community that Nana Construction has started its barging season. Their barge will be traveling from their yard landing in Kotzebue via the Kotzebue Sound to the Noatak River drainage, as well as Kobuk Lake. They encourage commercial fishermen and recreational boaters to be aware and mindful of the barge, especially during adverse weather conditions. Barging will operate 24 hours a day during the season. And the next Junior Ranger Club is coming up on July 8th, located at the Northeast Arctic Heritage Center. All ages are welcome, and activities are geared toward 7 to 13-year-olds. Kids under 7 must be with an adult. And the City of Kotzebue and Axel Fire will conduct fire flow testing for the new Native Village of Kotzebue IRA building on Wednesday, July 8th, from 2 to 2:30 p.m. If you notice any discoloration in the water, please run your faucet until the water runs clear. This testing will simulate a fire emergency in the distribution system for the Lagoon Loop, and it will allow the contractor and the state fire marshal to assess fire suppression plans for the new building currently under construction. Thank you again for listening to KOTZ 720 AM right here in Kotzebue. And stay tuned for the extended weather coming up at 1:30.

Good afternoon. You are listening to KOTZ 720 AM right here in Kotzebue. It is 1:29 in the afternoon, so we'll be heading into the extended weather forecast. Stay tuned for NPR News coming up at 2. Starting in Kotzebue, today is going to be mostly sunny with highs in the mid-60s with light winds, while tonight will be partly cloudy with lows around 50 with northwest winds at 15 miles an hour. Then Tuesday is going to be mostly sunny with highs in the mid-60s with northwest winds at 10 miles an hour, and Tuesday night will be mostly cloudy with lows in the mid-50s and northwest winds at 10 miles an hour. As for Norvik, Seluik, and Kiana, today's going to be sunny, with highs in the mid-70s with light winds. And tonight will be partly cloudy, with lows around 50 and west winds at 10 miles an hour. Then Tuesday's going to be mostly sunny, with highs in the mid-70s with light winds. And Tuesday night will be mostly cloudy, with lows in the mid-50s with northwest winds at 10 miles an hour. As for Kivalina and Red Dog Dock, today's going to be sunny with highs around 50 and south winds at 10 miles an hour. And tonight will be mostly clear with lows around 40 with south winds at 10 miles an hour. Tuesday's going to be mostly sunny with highs around 50 and light winds. And Tuesday night will be mostly cloudy with lows around 40 and light winds. Then in Noatak and Red Dog Mine, today is going to be sunny with highs in the mid-70s and light winds, while tonight will be mostly clear with lows in the mid-40s with west winds at 10 miles an hour. Tuesday will be mostly sunny with highs around 70 and light winds, and Tuesday night will be mostly cloudy with lows around 50 and northwest winds at 10 miles an hour. As for Point Hope, Point Lay, and Cape Lisburn, today's going to be sunny, with highs around 50 and south winds at 20 miles an hour. And tonight will be partly cloudy, with lows around 40 and south winds at 20 miles an hour. Tuesday's going to be mostly sunny, with highs around 50 and south winds at 20 miles an hour. And Tuesday night will be partly cloudy, with lows in the mid-40s, with south winds at 15 miles an hour. Then in Buckland and Deering, today is going to be mostly sunny, with a slight chance of rain showers and highs in the mid-70s with light winds. And tonight will be mostly cloudy, with lows in the mid-40s, with northwest winds at 10 miles an hour. Tuesday is going to be mostly sunny, with highs around 70 and northwest winds at 10 miles an hour. And Tuesday night they'll have a chance of rain showers, with lows in the mid-40s, with northwest winds at 10 miles an hour. Then in Ambler, Shargnak, and Kobuk, today is going to be mostly sunny, with a slight chance of thunderstorms and highs around 80 with light winds. And tonight will be partly cloudy, with a slight chance of thunderstorms and lows in the mid-50s, with west winds at 10 miles an hour. Tuesday they have a chance of thunderstorms with highs in the mid-70s and light winds. And Tuesday night, mostly cloudy, with lows in the mid-50s and light winds. And Kobuk will have a chance of thunderstorms. Then in Shishmaref and Diomede, today's going to be sunny with highs in the mid-60s with south winds at 10 miles an hour, while tonight will be partly cloudy with lows around 50 and southwest winds at 15 miles an hour. Tuesday will be mostly sunny with highs in the mid-60s with southwest winds at 10 miles an hour, and Tuesday night's going to be mostly cloudy, with lows around 50 and north winds at 10 miles an hour. As for the current conditions that we have available, Kotzebue's clear at 60 degrees with west winds at 6 miles an hour, and Kivalina's clear at 52 degrees with west winds at 5 miles an hour. Then Point Hope is clear at 46 degrees with southeast winds at 15 miles an hour, and Point Lay is mostly sunny at 54 degrees, with southwest winds at 8 miles an hour. Red Dog Mine is sunny at 64 degrees,
with south winds at 6 miles an hour. And then Selawik is clear at 71 degrees with west winds at 5 miles an hour. Shishmaref is clear at 53 degrees with west winds at 7 miles an hour. And Cayenne is mostly clear at 72 degrees with east winds at 4 miles an hour. Ambler is mostly sunny at 73 degrees, currently unavailable winds. And Buckland is clear at 73 degrees with varying winds at 4 miles an hour. Deering is clear at 59 degrees with northeast winds at 7 miles an hour. And Norvik is clear at 71 degrees with varying winds at 4 miles an hour. Then Noatak is clear at 70 degrees with southeast winds at 3 miles an hour. And Shugnak is partly cloudy at 72 degrees with varying winds at 4 miles an hour. Thank you again for listening to KOTZ 720 AM right here in Kotzebue. And stay tuned for NPR News coming up at 2.

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0: Live from NPR News in Washington, I'm Ryland Barton. President Trump is leaving for Turkey today to attend the NATO summit. NPR's Franco Ordonez reports the war in Ukraine and defense spending top the agenda.
1: President Trump is expected to meet with President Volodymyr Zelensky this week as he embarks on a new push to end the war in Ukraine. Before leaving for Ankara, Trump told reporters that the U.S. is involved in talks and that they're closer to ending the war than people may realize.
2: President Putin wants it to end. I will tell you that very strongly. A good call. And President Zelensky actually wants it to end now.
1: Trump will also push NATO members to step up their defense spending. At last year's summit, countries committed to spending 5% of their GDP on defense spending by 2035. But over the last several days, Trump's been complaining that the U.S. spends too much compared to other countries, and he's expected to push them to move faster. Franco Ordonez, NPR News. The White House.
0: Soccer fans are packing into Seattle today for the World Cup match between the U.S. and Belgium. Casey Martin from KUOW in Seattle reports fans have mixed reactions to star striker Falarin Balogun being added late to the match.
3: Falarin Balogun received a red card in the U.S. match against Bosnia and Herzegovina last week. That meant he was not able to play in today's crucial match. The red card was controversial, and so was FIFA's decision to overturn the red card after a call from President Donald Trump. Lisa Harkness from Seattle says she's still rooting for Team USA, but...
4: It's hard. I mean, I don't know if it was a true red card, but I don't like the way it went. And I think this is a step back.
3: Thomas Barnum from Orange County, though, was woken up by his friend when he heard the news.
5: He just grabs me shoulder to shoulder, shaking me like there's a fire on the house. And he said, bro, Balogun's playing. He's back, baby.
3: Today's match against Belgium will determine if Team USA moves forward to the quarterfinals. For NPR News, I'm Casey Martin in Seattle.
0: Officials in Venezuela today announced the death toll from the earthquakes has risen to more than 3,500 people. Another 18,000 have been made homeless in the disaster. They're now staying in tents and temporary shelters. As NPR's Duri Bascarin reports, doctors say this raises health concerns.
6: Three hospitals suffered major structural damages during the earthquakes almost 2 weeks ago, the World Health Organization said. Others are operating at reduced capacity. International aid groups have set up field hospitals with intensive care beds and operating theaters. Sports stadiums have become distribution points for food, water, and medical supplies. With aftershocks still happening regularly, thousands of people are staying in tent camps, where doctors say a lack of running water and exposure to the elements carry additional health risks. The Pan American Health Organization said 6 metric tons of medical supplies have been delivered, with more aid on the way. Duri Bascarin, NPR News, Washington.
0: You're listening to NPR News from Washington. Staff for Kentucky Republican Senator Mitch McConnell say that he is continuing his recovery in a hospital while the Senate is out of session, but his office has released no details about the former Republican leader's condition during his weeks-long hospitalization or whether he'll be at the Capitol when the Senate returns next week. According to his staff, McConnell was admitted to the hospital on June 14th. A new study from the Centers for Disease Control and Prevention provides more evidence why children should routinely get vaccinated against the flu. NPR's Rob Stein reports.
7: The CDC analyzed the risk that children would die from the flu over 8 seasons between 2016 and 2025. In the latest issue of the journal Pediatrics, the researchers report that getting vaccinated cut the risk of dying from influenza by 80%. That's regardless of whether children had other health problems that put them at increased risk for life-threatening complications or not. The researchers say the findings provide strong evidence for why parents should get their kids vaccinated against the flu every year. A record-breaking 289 children died from the flu in the 2024-2025 season. Most were unvaccinated. Rob Stein, NPR News.
0: Officials in Thailand have discovered 2 gold rings that are around 2,000 years old. They were found last week during an excavation at a new site about 80 miles southwest of Bangkok. The rings were found with human bones. Experts believe the owner may have been a merchant. The site was discovered earlier this year after ancient bronze drums were found. This is NPR News from Washington.
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9: Good afternoon. 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It is 6 minutes past 2 in the afternoon, so we'll head into the local weather forecast. But stay tuned for the mini Tundra Telegraph coming up at 2:20, then the extended weather at 2:30, and all things considered at 3. In Kotzebue today, it's going to be mostly sunny with highs in the mid-60s and light winds, while tonight will be partly cloudy with lows around 50 and northwest winds at 15 miles an hour. Then Tuesday is going to be mostly sunny with highs in the mid-60s with northwest winds at 10 miles an hour, and Tuesday night will be mostly cloudy with lows in the mid-50s and northwest winds at 10 miles an hour. And as for the current conditions, Kotzebue is clear at 61 degrees with west winds at 6 miles an hour. And we are currently in high tide on our way back to low tide by 7:46 p.m. Thanks again for listening to KOTZ 720 a.m. right here in Kotzebue. And stay tuned for the Mini Tundra Telegraph messages coming up at about 2:20.

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Good afternoon. You are listening to KOTZ 720 AM right here in Kotzebue. It is 2:20 in the afternoon, so we'll be heading into the mini Tundra Telegraph messages. But stay tuned for the extended weather coming up at 2:30, and for All Things Considered at 3, and the request hour at 4. This is an announcement to notify the community that Nana Construction has started its barging season. Their barge will be traveling from their yard landing in Kotzebue via the Kotzebue Sound to the Noatak River drainage, as well as Kobuk Lake. They encourage commercial fishermen and recreational boaters to be aware and mindful of the barge, especially during adverse weather conditions. Barging will operate 24 hours a day during the season. And there will be a Junior Ranger Club this week, July 8th. At the Northwest Arctic Heritage Center. All ages are welcome, and activities are geared towards 7 to 13-year-olds. Kids under 7 must be with an adult. And the City of Kotzebue and Axel Fire will conduct fire flow testing for the new Native Village of Kotzebue IRA building on Wednesday, July 8th, from 2 to 2:30 p.m. If you notice any discoloration in the water, please run your faucet until the water runs clear. This testing will simulate a fire emergency in the distribution system for the Lagoon Loop. It will allow the contractor and the state fire marshal to assess fire suppression plans for the new building currently under construction. Thank you again for listening to KOTZ 720 AM right here in Kotzebue. And stay tuned for the extended weather forecast coming up at 2:30.

Good afternoon. You are listening to KOTZ 720 AM right here in Kotzebue. It is 2:30 in the afternoon, so we'll be going into the extended weather forecast. But stay tuned for All Things Considered coming up at 3 and the request hour at 4. In Kotzebue today, it's going to be mostly sunny with highs in the mid-60s with light winds, while tonight will be partly cloudy with lows around 50 and northwest winds at 15 miles an hour. Then Tuesday is going to be mostly sunny with highs in the mid-60s and northwest winds at 10 miles an hour. And Tuesday night will be mostly cloudy with lows in the mid-50s with northwest winds at 10 miles an hour. As for Norvik, Selowik, and Kiana, today is going to be sunny with highs in the mid-70s with light winds. And tonight will be partly cloudy with lows around 50 and west winds at 10 miles an hour. Tuesday is going to be mostly sunny with highs in the mid-70s and light winds. And Tuesday night will be mostly cloudy with lows in the mid-50s and northwest winds at 10 miles an hour. Then in Kivalina and Red Dog Dock, today is going to be sunny with highs around 50 and south winds at 10 miles an hour, while tonight will be mostly clear with lows around 40 and south winds at 10 miles an hour. Tuesday will be mostly sunny with highs around 50 and light winds, and Tuesday night will be mostly cloudy with lows around 40 and light winds. Then in Noatak and Red Dog Mine, today is going to be sunny with highs in the mid-70s with light winds, and tonight will be mostly clear with lows in the mid-40s with west winds at 10 miles an hour. Tuesday is going to be mostly sunny with highs around 70 and light winds, and Tuesday night will be mostly cloudy with lows around 50 and northwest winds at 10 miles an hour. As for Point Hope, Point Lay, and Cape Lisburn, today is going to be sunny with highs around 50 and south winds at 20 miles an hour, while tonight will be partly cloudy with lows around 40 and south winds at 20 miles an hour. Tuesday will be mostly sunny with highs around 50 with south winds at 20 miles an hour, and Tuesday night will be partly cloudy with lows in the mid-40s and south winds at 15 miles an hour. As for Buckland and Deering, today is going to be mostly sunny with a slight chance of rain showers and highs in the mid-70s with light winds. And tonight will be mostly cloudy with lows in the mid-40s with northwest winds at 10 miles an hour. Tuesday will be mostly sunny with highs around 70 and northwest winds at 10 miles an hour. And Tuesday night, there'll be a chance of rain showers with lows in the mid-40s and northwest winds at 10 miles an hour. As for Ambler, Shognak, and Kobuk, today is going to be mostly sunny with a slight chance of thunderstorms and highs around 80 with light winds. And tonight will be partly cloudy with a slight chance of thunderstorms and lows in the mid-50s with west winds at 10 miles an hour. Tuesday, we have a chance of thunderstorms with highs in the mid-70s and light winds. And Tuesday night will be mostly cloudy with lows in the mid-50s and light winds. And Kobuk will have a chance of thunderstorms. Then in Shishmaref and Diomede, today is going to be sunny with highs in the mid-60s with south winds at 10 miles an hour. And tonight will be partly cloudy with lows around 50 and southwest winds at 15 miles an hour. Tuesday will be mostly sunny with highs in the mid-60s with southwest winds at 10 miles an hour. And Tuesday night will be mostly cloudy with lows around 50 and north winds at 10 miles an hour. As for the current conditions, Kotzebue is clear at 61 degrees with west winds at 6 miles an hour, and Kivalina is clear at 50 degrees with west winds at 5 miles an hour. Point Hope is clear at 47 degrees with south winds at 15 miles an hour, and Point Lay is mostly sunny at 54 degrees with southwest winds at 7 miles an hour.
Then Red Dog Mine is sunny at 67 degrees with southwest winds at 6 miles an hour. And Selawik is clear at 72 degrees with west winds at 9 miles an hour. Shishmaref is clear at 54 degrees with west winds at 10 miles an hour. And Cayenne is clear at 74 degrees with varying winds at 4 miles an hour. Ambler is sunny at 73 degrees, currently unavailable winds. And Buckland is clear at 73 degrees with northwest winds at 3 miles an hour. Deering is clear at 61 degrees with north winds at 7 miles an hour. And Norvik is clear at 73 degrees with west winds at 9 miles an hour. Noatak is clear at 72 degrees with southwest winds at 7 miles an hour. And Shugnak is clear at 75 degrees with calm winds. Thank you again for listening to KOTZ 720 AM right here in Kotzebue. 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
1: Hey, you! 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

And whatever happened to Tuesday and so slow? Gone down the old man with a transistor radio. Standing in the sunlight laughing.

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1: Please just stop this war. We don't want to die. We are innocent people.
2: Russian drone and missile strikes on Ukraine have escalated ahead of a major NATO meeting that could shape the next stage of the long-running war.
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2: I'm Scott Detrow.
3: And I'm Mary Louise Kelly. Pope Leo has prioritized building bridges among Catholics.
2: But last week, he excommunicated leaders of a hardline sect, saying they're out of step with the church.
4: Schism means that you have broken communion with the church. You're no longer in a proper relationship with it.
3: Plus, the latest on the red card controversy at the World Cup and what it means for the U.S. team's run.
2: And how India is trying to expand healthcare by pairing eye exams with post offices.
5: The whole thinking was that we look at an established channel which has infrastructure, which has people.
3: First, the news.
6: Live from NPR News in Washington, I'm Ryland Barton. Democratic Party leaders in Maine are calling for Democratic Senate nominee Graham Plattner to drop out after new sexual assault allegations reported by Politico. NPR has not independently verified these allegations. Plattner is facing incumbent Republican Susan Collins. Democrats believe the race is key to their chances of winning control of the Senate. Crowds are gathering in Seattle ahead of tonight's World Cup match between the U.S. and Belgium. President Trump is taking credit for getting FIFA to review a red card issued against U.S. star striker last week, but says he did not demand an outcome. Trump says he called FIFA President Gianni Infantino and asked for another look at the punishment against Folarin Balogun. NPR's Becky Sullivan reports the change allows Balogun to play tonight, dividing soccer fans.
7: These comments are an obvious problem for FIFA. Their regulations are quite clear that members say associations and football confederations are supposed to avoid any form of political interference. And so after Trump made these comments today, Infantino put out his own statement. He acknowledged that the phone call with Trump had taken place, but he said that he had explained to the president on the call that FIFA's independent legal process was doing its own thing, essentially, that this any review of Balogun's call would be decided in due course. And he underscored that FIFA's judicial bodies are independent and operate autonomously.
6: NPR's Becky Sullivan reporting. A new federal lawsuit argues the Department of Homeland Security violated the First Amendment rights of a New York man, as NPR's Jude Joffe Block reports.
8: The Foundation for Individual Rights and Expression, or FIRE, filed the lawsuit on behalf of David Strever of Rochester, New York. Back in January, Strever wrote a critical email to Todd Lyons, the former acting director of ICE. 5 months later, federal agents with Homeland Security investigations showed up at Strever's door and later at his airport hotel. They left a warning notice that said his email message may have been an illegal threat. The lawsuit argues Strever's message was protected by the First Amendment and DHS's actions violated his rights. DHS said in a statement that ICE investigates all credible threats towards its employees and officers and does not comment on ongoing investigations. Jude Joffe Block, NPR News.
6: A Texas-based stock exchange looking to challenge New York's Wall Street began trading today. Dylan Duke with member station KERA reports.
9: The Dallas-based Texas Stock Exchange has begun trading test stocks as part of a month-long phased rollout. The exchange is looking to challenge the New York Stock Exchange and NASDAQ's duopoly over stock trading. And with $275 million in cash, the finance world is taking them seriously. State officials are hoping the exchange will help solidify Texas as a financial powerhouse. The public will be able to purchase thousands of stocks by the end of July. For NPR News, I'm Dylan Duke.
6: And a rebound for AI stocks lifted the U.S. market today. This is NPR News. Britain has imposed sanctions on 9 Russian people and entities for developing chemical weapons. They're accused of creating a toxin used to kill opposition leader Alexei Navalny in 2024 and a nerve agent used to attack a former spy in 2018. The sanctions come days after Britain intercepted a Russian aircraft near a British carrier strike group in the Norwegian Sea. A new survey finds more shared rentals include couples and even children. NPR's Jennifer Ludden reports it comes as high housing costs keep people living with roommates for longer.
10: A quarter of roommates are now over age 45, a share that's doubled in the past decade. Among U.S. roommate households, it finds 18% include couples and 12% include children. Spare Rooms CEO says this can happen in a number of situations. A couple has a first baby before they're able to afford their own place. A family with kids rents out a spare room, or single parents team up to split the rent and childcare. Housing costs, both to rent and own, spiked during the COVID pandemic, and while prices are not rising as fast now, they remain at record highs in many places. It's all left millions of Americans priced out of either buying or renting solo. Jennifer Ludden, NPR News, Washington.
6: This week is the San Fermín Bull Run Festival in Pamplona, Spain, and it's 100 years since the publication of Ernest Hemingway's novel The Sun Also Rises, which put the festival on the map for millions of readers across the world. Americans remain the leading foreign nationality running down the streets of Pamplona with the small herd of charging bulls. This is NPR News.
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0: 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I'm Scott Detrow.
1: And I'm Mary Louise Kelly. The leaders of NATO gather in Turkey tomorrow with the war in Ukraine high on the agenda. It has been more than 4 years since Russia launched its full-scale invasion of its neighbor, and the conflict shows few signs of slowing down. Indeed, just last night, Russia launched heavy airstrikes on Ukraine's capital, Kyiv, again. And Ukraine struck back again with a wave of drones across Russia and the occupied territories. Joining us to talk through all of this, our correspondents on the ground, NPR's Joanna Kakissis in Kyiv and Charles Maines in Moscow. Hi, you two.
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3: Hi, Mary Louise.
1: Hey. So, Joanna, the last time I talked to you, there had just been a huge attack on Kyiv where you are, and that was just a few days ago. Start with what happened today. I'm told you went to visit an apartment building that was hit by a missile.
2: Yeah, that's right. So, Mary Louise, imagine this building. It's like 9 stories high, and it's been crushed in the middle by a missile. Rescue workers are using cranes to get to these damaged apartments, which are missing walls and floors. I did see a couple of emergency workers inside a torn-up apartment on the top floor, and they were sifting through the rubble, through these chunks of concrete by hand to find the survivors, but they found a body instead. And watching from below was a small crowd of people, including a woman who saw this body removed from her home, and it was someone she loved. And her screams just cut through all the noisy rescue operations, the cranes, the slabs of concrete falling.
1: Oh, that poor woman, all these poor people. Do we have a sense of the scale of damage and of people killed or wounded in this attack?
2: Yeah, at least 22 people were killed in Kyiv and in the surrounding area around Kyiv. Dozens more were injured. 30 sites were hit. And this attack is the second major one in like 4 days. Like you mentioned, the last time we talked, one had just happened. Last week, Russian missiles killed more than 30 people in the Ukrainian capital.
1: Well, Charles, jump in, because Ukraine is not letting this go unanswered. To put it mildly, we have been reporting on Ukrainian drone strikes where you are in Russia. What's the damage there?
3: Yeah, Russia's defense ministry today said its air defenses intercepted and destroyed some 500 Ukrainian drones overnight. But clearly some are getting through. Ukraine struck the main oil refinery in St. Petersburg. This is the third time they've done so this summer. They attacked Russia's largest oil refinery in Omsk. This is in Siberia, 1,700 miles from the front line, and in Crimea, the peninsula annexed by Russia from Ukraine back in 2014, and really what was a precursor to the war we're in now,
1: yeah.
3: There's a total power blackout from drone strikes. And, you know, all of this is really of a pattern. I mean, so much so that these Ukrainian strikes on Russian energy infrastructure in particular have caused a massive shortage of gas at the pump, which is really quite something, given that Russia is one of the world's largest oil producers.
1: Such irony there. How big of a problem does that seem to be in Russia?
3: Well, the severity of the problem seems to vary from region to region, but this much is clear. It's a nationwide problem. Now, Moscow, it must be said, appears to be getting by. I talk to drivers here who say they have to hunt for gas, but the waits are tolerable, maybe 2 or 3 hours, or if you're lucky, a bit quicker. But some places in Russia are just bone dry, or you sit in line all day to fill up the tank. And beyond commuters and taxis and that sort of thing, this impacts industries like trucking and logistics for all sorts of things. Also agriculture. I mean, how do you run these combines in the fields if there's no petrol? And nobody really has an answer to that.
1: Okay, let's move to the diplomacy, to the efforts to try to end this war. We know President Trump has been personally engaged in that, up to and including the summit last summer with Vladimir Putin on U.S. soil in Alaska. It seems as though energy and investment in the diplomacy has dropped off amid the war with Iran. Question to both of you. Joanna, you first. Where do things stand?
2: Well, you know, Zelensky has said that he still hopes the U.S. will engage in peace talks. And he did call President Trump on July 4th to congratulate the U.S. on its 250th birthday. So relations are still there. But Zelensky is no longer counting on the Trump administration, especially since, you know, the White House has often seemed to be much closer aligned with the Kremlin. He's relying now more on Ukraine's European allies and on Ukrainian defense tech, which has developed these long-range drones that are hitting Russia's oil infrastructure and that have really brought this war home to the Russians so they can feel it. Ukraine has changed minds, though, not only in Europe, but in Washington. Trump did acknowledge recently that he's impressed by Ukraine's fighting spirit, and that's quite a turnaround from the days when he said Ukraine had no cards.
3: Well, also among world leaders congratulating President Trump on the U.S.'s 250th birthday was Vladimir Putin. Putin and Trump talked for some 90 minutes in an exchange a Kremlin aide said was focused heavily on the war in Ukraine. Trump reaffirmed his readiness to work towards a rapid end to the fighting, while Putin apparently expressed support for a diplomatic resolution if, and it's a big if, it took into account Russia's fundamental approach, which I think you can read as his demand that Ukraine cede the rest of the Donbas in eastern Ukraine to Russia. Putin also presented what he called the real situation on the battlefield, one in which Putin insists Russian forces are rapidly advancing. Only that claim runs counter to independent analysts who say Russian forces, with few exceptions, are making incremental gains and with heavy losses.
1: Huh. Well, so bottom line, and looking ahead to this NATO summit that's about to kick off in Turkey, is there any sense that we're closer to an end to the war in Ukraine? Again, Joanna, to you first, and then Charles, chime in.
2: Well, Mary Louise, Ukraine and Russia remain so far apart on what an end to this war actually means. I mean, Ukraine does not want to accept any deal that would reward the Kremlin for starting this full-scale war, so they refuse to cede any territory to Russia. The people we spoke to today also don't see an end to this war, and that's like really, really scary for them, especially now that Moscow is using these missiles on Ukrainian cities that are causing so much damage and killing lots of people. Yelena Zavozina, she lives near the apartment building that was hit. She had this message for NATO.
4: Please just stop this war. We don't want to die. We are innocent people, you know.
2: She says NATO leaders can pressure Russia to end this war if they want to.
1: Please just stop this war. Okay, Charles, how about you?
3: You know, I think that's an inflection point of sorts here. You know, Putin is clearly under pressure by some in his government, by his economic team, and increasingly the public, to bring this war to a close or at least sell a victory to the public, even if it falls short of stated objectives. The problem here is there's another faction, the nationalists, who want him to bring this war to an end through victory, through escalation, through hitting Ukraine harder, and through threatening Europe and NATO more directly. And if anything, I think these latest attacks on Kyiv and the scenes that Joanna describes suggest President Putin might just be listening to them.
1: That's NPR's Charles Maines reporting from Moscow and Joanna Kakissis reporting from Kyiv. Thanks to you both.
2: You're welcome.
3: Thank you.
0: One challenge in the medical world is how to get health care to people who live in remote and far-flung areas. As NPR's Gabriella Emanuel reports, in northeastern India, a new approach is being tested, and it involves the country's massive network of post offices.
5: Sangeeta Kalita says for years she watched as her mother and mother-in-law went to the local temple in Assam state in India. Their hope was always to read the sacred Hindu texts. Due to vision issues, Kalita says they faced a lot of problems seeing the small letters in the book. But glasses were too complicated and expensive. In many lower resource settings, getting reading glasses requires a trip to the hospital or a specialized optical shop, often in a big city. Kalita is trying to change that. She works for Vision Spring and is stationed in a small town post office. From a kiosk, she watches as customers come in. She explains that she watches which customers read the post office forms. When she notices them struggling, she approaches them to see if they'd like a quick eye test. And if they need it, they get a free pair of reading glasses. The United Nations initially had the idea of distributing eyeglasses using India Post's 150,000 offices. Late last year, Vision Spring decided to try it out. Shweta Verma is with the nonprofit.
6: The whole thinking was that we look at an established channel which has a reach, which has infrastructure, which has people.
5: So far, more than 5,000 people have been screened in 5 post offices. Verma says eyeglasses can make a big difference for a person's income. In Assam state, there's a lot of tea production. People need to see which delicate leaves to pick. The UN has expressed interest in expanding the model worldwide. While Vision Spring says this is a first for eyeglasses, it's following a few efforts around the world to tap post offices to provide health services.
7: So in France, there's a service called watch over my parents.
5: Elizabeth Rosenthal is a physician and an editor at KFF Health News. She's written about repurposing post offices to address medical needs. She says in France, for a small fee, letter carriers can check on elderly individuals.
7: Just stopping in and having a chat and kind of checking to see, is there food in the house? Are they able to get around okay?
5: In Japan, there's something similar. And in some parts of the U.S., carriers can look for mail piling up and alert a local agency to initiate a welfare check. In Kalita's post office in India, she says one thing motivates her. She says, when I give them eyeglasses and notice the smile on their faces, I also feel very accomplished and happy too. She's thinking of the teacher who no longer gets headaches each day, her mother and mother-in-law who can now read the sacred texts, the tailor who never knew that reading glasses could be so life-changing and that getting them could be as easy as swinging by the post office. Gabriela Emanuel, NPR News.

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1: This is All Things Considered from NPR News. I'm Mary Louise Kelly.
2: And I'm Scott Detrow. Sports is very often about more than what happens on the field, and that is definitely the case with today's World Cup Round of 16 match between the United States and Belgium. We are talking, of course, about FIFA's decision to allow U.S. striker Filarin Balogun to play in today's game, delaying a one-match ban Balogun received following the red card for dangerous play that he picked up in the previous game against Bosnia. FIFA announced that reversal yesterday, and today, President Donald Trump confirmed to reporters at the White House that he had personally asked FIFA President Gianni Infantino to review Balogun's ban.
3: But all I did, I asked for a review because I didn't think it was a foul.
2: The reversal by soccer's global governing body has been widely criticized ahead of today's match. Franklin Foer is a staff writer for The Atlantic and someone who has written and spoken a lot about the mix of politics and soccer. He is also the author of How Soccer Explains the World and joins us now. Welcome.
4: Hi.
2: What, if anything, of all of this surprised you?
4: The overtness of it all. I mean, I know that Donald Trump likes to boast about how he's able to shift outcomes in order to claim credit for something that I think he believes will make him enormously popular here at home. He's just trumpeted the fact that he has kind of used his relationship with FIFA and Gianni Infantino in order to get this decision that he wants. And so there's nothing that's happening underneath the table, behind closed doors. This is all happening out in the wide open.
2: How does this compare, before we talk a little bit more about the moment, just putting in this context, how does this compare to what I think would widely reviewed as run-of-the-mill corruption that often comes along with FIFA decision-making over the years?
4: All right. So we have to say that this is perfectly consistent with FIFA's and soccer's long history of political leaders trying to shape the outcomes of World Cup soccer matches. If we went back to 1934, there are stories about Benito Mussolini having dinner with the referee who was refereeing Italy on the eve of that World Cup final. And there are instances of military dictatorships in Brazil and Argentina bringing political pressure to bear on World Cup refereeing decisions and the like. And so this isn't novel. It hasn't happened for many, many decades, which is why it feels like it's kind of this shock to the system.
2: Yeah.
4: And it's coming out of the blue. And the fact that it's happened before doesn't mean that it's acceptable this time.
2: You had written about the fact that President Trump had really attached himself to FIFA, had attached himself to this World Cup, tried to make it a personal branding thing. And yet over the last few weeks, he had receded from the scene. There was such a focus on the amazing play so far. Now to you, is this World Cup all about what Trump did, at least in this moment?
4: Yeah, I mean, one of the things that's so amazing about a World Cup, if we just flash back before this whole fiasco occurred, was the way in which the game is so profoundly equalizing. That this weekend, we watched Cape Verde, a country with 500,000 people, go toe-to-toe with Argentina, which is Lionel Messi, the greatest player perhaps of all time, and has won all these World Cups. And they were able to face each other on the soccer pitch. And there was nothing that separated the two teams. Their population size, their political power didn't matter. But then to have a country's political power affecting the outcome in this tangible way, even if the decision was in isolation just, there's something called the rule of law. And we know about this in our own court system, and it happens in sports as well, that there is a set of procedures that the red card was called on the field by the referee, it was reviewed by the video assistant referee, and that's a final decision. And whether we like the outcomes of elections or court decisions, part about being a citizen of a system is that we have to accept the results.

0: and Infantino, he's able to wield his power in order to get the outcome that he desires that's not available to any other nation in the world.
1: Yeah. On the other hand, Trump is not alone. On the other hand, I guess there's several on the other hands here, but for, let's take one of them. Trump is not alone in saying this was a pretty dubious call to begin with. Does that factor into how you're thinking about this at all?
0: Well, when I first saw the notification on my phone that this was being overturned, my first reaction was justice has been served, because I was fuming after Balogun got that red card. It just felt to me like a pretty dubious red card, maybe even a dubious yellow card. I was jumping with joy. And then I started to think through the implications of everything that had happened and the way in which this is going to blow back on the U.S. national team. So if they win tonight with Balogun on the pitch, it's going to taint that victory in the eyes of the world. And so that makes it, the more I thought about it, it didn't take me too long, but the more I thought about it, the more deeply uncomfortable I felt, but also just sad that this thing that's been such a marvelous experience, this great festival of unity, with the Scots coming in and drinking Boston Dry, with the way in which all these fans have come to this country and rediscovered their affection and love for America, even for ranch dressing, and then to have that all kind of come crashing down because of this one moment, it really undermined something it felt pure and good.
1: All right, so Franklin Foer, let me ask you this. You have thought a lot about all of the conflicting storylines we're talking about right now. You are also cheering for the U.S. men's national team as a fan. What to you is the best case scenario for tonight's match, given all of this?
0: There is no best case scenario anymore, because I still want these guys to win. I really like this team. And the way that they've played over the course of this tournament has been so... has just been so dazzling. They've played with swagger. They've been entertaining. It's been a really joyous thing to watch this team and the way that they've connected to fans and the way that they've connected the non-soccer following universe to the soccer following universe. And so I don't want them to fail. I still want them to succeed. I would love it if some of the players could maybe speak out and say something that distances themselves from this advantage that they've had. But I fear what's going to happen is that this is just going to open up, you know, this is occurring in a political context where Europe and the United States are drifting away from one another on so many other fronts. And it seems like Europe has kind of seized on this as an example of the way, you know, correctly so, is the way the United States under Trump has thrown around its power. And so it's just, again, so devastating to see something that could have bridged a divide become another flashpoint that's going to separate us.
1: Franklin Foer, staff writer for The Atlantic, also the author of How Soccer Explains the World. Thank you so much.
0: Thank you.

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1: The FIFA World Cup continues, and there's been a lot happening off the pitch. President Trump disagreed with a red card call on a U.S. player.
2: I said, I think it should be reviewed because I watched the play.
1: Now other teams are up in arms saying FIFA caved in to the president. We'll explore the controversy and the results of the USA-Belgium game tomorrow on Morning Edition from NPR News.

0: It's All Things Considered from NPR News. I'm Scott Detrow.
1: And I'm Mary Louise Kelly. Another controversy is roiling Maine's high-profile Senate campaign.
0: Politico is reporting that a former girlfriend of Democratic nominee Graham Plattner says he once sexually assaulted her.
1: Plattner denies the charge. He has faced a series of accusations about how he's treated women over the years.
0: First News.
2: Live from NPR News in Washington, I'm Janine Herbst. FIFA dismissed an appeal from Belgium over the decision of the governing body yesterday to rescind the ban on U.S. striker Florin Balogun from playing in today's game. That is European leaders attacking the decision and the integrity of FIFA. But President Trump today said all he did was call FIFA's president.
3: All I did was ask for a review. I didn't say you have to do this. This man is a smart, tough man, Gianni Infantino. He's a smart, tough man. And his stock has gone through the roof because what the job he's done has been great.
2: After the call, Balogun was cleared to play against Belgium. That game takes place in a half an hour in Seattle. He was issued a red card in the U.S. match versus Bosnia-Herzegovina last week, resulting in a suspension for the Belgium contest. Now, earlier today, Spain beat Portugal 1-0 to head to the quarterfinals. A Republican lawmaker says veterans of foreign wars must stop using violent rhetoric. NPR's Quill Lawrence reports it's part of a debate in Congress over proposed cuts to veteran benefits.
4: The VFW has a slogan, honor the contract, meaning don't send troops to war and then cut their benefits. Lately, that slogan's been available on T-shirts showing troops facing a firing squad labeled bureaucrats and the media. House Veterans Affairs Committee Chairman Mike Bost called the image inflammatory and dangerous. The VFW has campaigned against a Republican proposal to pass veterans' benefit reforms, but pay for it by reducing future VA disability payments. Republicans say it's the only way to get the popular reforms into law. Democrats and several veteran service organizations say the benefits reforms can be funded from the Pentagon instead. They oppose any reductions in veterans' disability ratings. Quill Lawrence, NPR News.
2: You're listening to NPR News from Washington. New research finds even moderate sleep deprivation, about an hour and a half less than the recommended 7 to 8 hours, can lead to weight gain in just a matter of weeks. NPR's Maria Godoy has more.
5: Previous research has shown that severe sleep deprivation, snoozing around 4 or 5 hours a night, can lead to changes in appetite and overeating, which can lead to weight gain over time. Researchers wanted to know if more moderate sleep loss had similar effects, so they recruited 95 adults who normally got 7 to 8 hours of sleep to go to bed about 90 minutes later than usual. After 6 weeks of getting just 5 or 6 hours of sleep nightly, participants gained an average of 1 pound, and the amount of time they spent being sedentary jumped by 20 to 30 minutes a day. The researchers note that getting around 6 hours of sleep a night is not uncommon for many Americans. Over a year, the pounds could add up. The findings appear in the Annals of Internal Medicine. Maria Godoy, NPR News.
2: The Supreme Court today declined to pause enforcement of a Texas age verification law that restricts which apps kids can download from online stores and what purchases they can make, all this while it plays out in court. Governor Greg Abbott signed the law last year requiring users to verify they're at least 18 years of age. If not, they need permission from a parent or a guardian. You're listening to NPR News from Washington.

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1: It's All Things Considered from NPR News. I'm Scott Detrow.
2: And I'm Mary Louise Kelly. U.S. Senate candidate Graham Platner is facing growing pressure to end his campaign after being accused of sexual assault. That's according to a report out today from Politico. Platner is denying the allegation, but a drumbeat of top Democrats, including Senate Minority Leader Chuck Schumer, now say he needs to drop his bid and that they will end financial support for his candidacy. Here to talk through what we know is NPR political reporter Elena Moore. Hey there.
3: Hi there.
2: What are these latest allegations?
3: Yeah, Politico's story details an account made by a former girlfriend of Platner who alleges that in 2021, Platner entered her home in rural Maine, deeply intoxicated, and forced her to have sex with him despite her repeatedly saying no. NPR has not independently verified those claims, but Politico says it was able to corroborate the allegations by reviewing past messages sent between the accuser and her therapist and talking with individuals whom she confided in about Platner's alleged behavior.
2: And what is Platner saying?
3: Well, in a statement to NPR, Platner adamantly denied the allegations, calling them troubling, serious, and false. But in a video posted online, Platner also said this.
4: Regardless of the inaccuracy of the reporting, but mindful of the political reality it will inflict, we are taking the time to reflect on the best path forward.
2: Huh. That's interesting, reflecting on the best path forward. Okay, but as we noted, this is not the first scandal Platner has faced. Does something make this moment different?
3: Well, he's faced other allegations about his behavior towards women, but this is the first time a major outlet is reporting an allegation of assault. And it's, you know, a deeply serious claim that comes after a slew of already pretty damning scandals. Notably, back in May, Platner's campaign confirmed reporting that he had exchanged sexually explicit messages with multiple women towards the start of his marriage. Last fall, Platner also had to grapple with past online comments he made, including some, Mary Louise, disparaging sexual assault victims. He's also faced criticism over a tattoo he got in 2007 resembling a Nazi symbol. Platner has denied he knew what the symbol was and has since gotten it covered up. And Platner's response to many of these controversies has been to talk about his past struggles dealing with post-traumatic stress disorder after serving in the military. He's acknowledged that he's just far from a perfect person and has said that something, you know, that's something voters can relate to.
2: Okay, but go back to the assessing next steps part of this. He is the Democratic nominee for Senate. What would happen if he dropped out?
3: Well, Maine election law says that a general election candidate has to drop out on or before the second Monday in July. That's a week from today.
2: Okay.
3: If Platner were to do that, Maine Democrats would have until the 27th to select a replacement. And if that happens, it's currently unclear, you know, who that would be.
2: Just about 30 seconds left. But to be clear, this is not just about Maine.
3: Right.
2: What could all this mean for Democrats nationally?
3: Well, this is a key race that Democrats want to flip if they want the majority in the Senate in this fall. You know, the party has to net a total of 4 seats, and they see Maine as a top target. It's a state that President Trump lost in 2024, and Republican Senator Susan Collins, the incumbent, she's seen as vulnerable by Democrats. And despite his controversial personal life, Platner was neck and neck with Collins. So to say that the allegations that have surfaced today could affect this race, I think, is an understatement.
2: And NPR's Elena Moore, thank you.
3: Thanks.
1: A day after 4th of July festivities in the U.S., Venezuela marked its Independence Day. But Venezuelans are still recovering from last month's devastating twin earthquakes. And what's more, there's not much independence left to celebrate. Here's reporter John Otis.
5: 215 years ago, Venezuela became the first Spanish colony in South America to declare independence. But after back-to-back earthquakes that killed more than 3,300 people, the mood is somber. Here in Caracas, police tell me that military parades have been canceled. Venezuelans often holiday at the beach in nearby La Guaira state, but that area was hit hardest by the quakes and is now a disaster zone. Next to the National Pantheon, a mausoleum where Simón Bolívar and other independence leaders are buried, quake survivors huddle in tents on the sidewalk. Posters taped to trees show photos of people who have gone missing. Volunteers hand out juice and sandwiches. A music teacher straps on a guitar to keep children entertained. But there's another reason this is no normal Independence Day. Venezuela lost much of its sovereignty on January 3rd after U.S. troops captured authoritarian leader Nicolás Maduro. Later that day, President Trump declared that the U.S. is now in charge.
6: So we're going to stay until such time as we're going to run it, essentially, until such time as a proper transition can take place.
5: The U.S. now controls Venezuela's oil revenue, the source of more than 90% of its export income. It's also working closely with acting President Delcy Rodriguez.
6: She said, we'll do whatever you need. I think she was quite gracious, but she really doesn't have a choice.
5: It's a radical turn of events for Venezuelans after 27 years under Maduro and his far more popular mentor, Hugo Chavez. Chavez, who ushered in a socialist revolution, constantly warned about U.S. imperialism. Chavez died in 2013. Since then, the ruling Socialist Party has erected so many statues and plaques in his honor that they're far easier to find than tributes to Venezuela's founders.
7: One example is right here in front of me. It's an eternal flame commemorating the day in 1992 that Hugo Chavez led an uprising, a military coup against the democratic government.
5: Chavez's hand-picked successor, Nicolás Maduro, led Venezuela into economic crisis and nearly destroyed the country's democracy. That prompted more than a quarter of the population to flee Venezuela and paved the way for the U.S. military operation in January. Pro-Maduro diehards like Gustavo Canchica are still coming to grips with the country's new status as a vassal state. We meet at a baseball park where he's handing out food and clothes to quake victims. Canchica readily admits that there's a lot he likes about the U.S. When Rambo fought the Russians in that movie, I was on his side. When Michael Jackson danced, I loved it, he says. But Trump bombed us, so I'm no fan of Trump. Others see advantages in the new alliance. They include Wilfredo Delgado, who's inspecting his apartment building for quake damage. He thinks the partnership could mean more earthquake aid.
8: Si Delcy Rodríguez se deja llevar por Trump, que sea bien de los venezolanos.
5: If Delcy Rodríguez is managed by Trump, he says, let's hope it's for the good of Venezuelans. Back outside, I finally see a patriotic symbol, a red, yellow, and blue Venezuelan flag on the top of Delgado's building. But it's not for Independence Day. In the wake of the earthquake, Delgado says, the flag means Venezuela is still alive. For NPR News, I'm John Otis in Caracas.
2: You're listening to All Things Considered. The Kensington neighborhood of Philadelphia is half an hour's drive from the stadium that hosted the city's World Cup soccer matches. The distance often feels much greater, and that is because Kensington has one of the country's most dangerous street drug markets. NPR's Brian Mann found the neighborhood is also home to a thriving soccer culture.
9: On a hot summer morning in Kensington, people sag in doorways next to shuttered businesses in the shadow of the elevated train. This neighborhood in Philadelphia has been plagued for decades by poverty and crime. Fentanyl and methamphetamines hit hard here. But there are also kids walking to summer school, playing on stoops.
10: There are working families here. just like any other neighborhood in this country.
9: That's Barbios Noisette, who runs a program called the Kensington Soccer Club. It's one part sports organization, one part safety net.
10: It's one kid at a time. We have coaches who are able to pick them up and bring them to practice and take them home. And we have safe places for them.
9: On this day, in a dusty field in Kensington, a couple dozen kids scramble up and down, kicking a ball. 8-year-old Kehlani Brooks is one of the fiercest players on the pitch, scrimmaging with boys and girls twice her size.
11: What position do you play?
12: I don't know.
11: You just kind of run around and kick the ball?
12: Yeah, everything but goalie.
9: That's Stephanie Santiago, Kehlani's mom. They've lived in Kensington their whole lives.
12: People assume that there's a lot of gun violence, a lot of drugs.
9: There are also just regular families here, like hers, Santiago says. But on some blocks, crime is dangerous enough, kids can't play outside. Local public schools have cut PE and after-school programs for budget reasons, and most soccer club programs are too expensive. She says Kensington Soccer Club is different.
12: It provides a space where kids can come play safely. It's a fraction of what we would pay if we were going to a different club. So KSC makes it affordable.
9: The club was created 14 years ago by a public school teacher named Jim Hardy, who's still a volunteer with the group. Hardy says he loves soccer and started hearing from his students that they wanted to play.
13: And I looked everywhere, and the only thing I could find was something that was half an hour away and cost $3,000.
9: What started as an after-school pickup game for high schoolers kept growing, funded mostly by grants and donations. It now includes up to 2,000 kids a year. Hardy says one thing that weighs on him is they still lack the staff to reach all of Kensington's kids.
13: It's infuriating to me that it's so hard to provide them with a small percentage of what many children might take for granted in other neighborhoods and suburban communities.
9: The club was able to reach Najee Morrison, who started playing for Kensington when he was a teenager. Now 28, he works as a coach and a mentor. As he watches kids scrimmage, Morrison says he thinks this is making Kensington a better place.
14: This is my community. This is why I coach and do it. We try to do our best around here to get the kids to come to a better open space, and they love it when they come out here.
9: For Morrison, Kensington Soccer Club is also a source of pride. Teams from his neighborhood now hold their own against a lot of Philadelphia's higher-priced soccer clubs.
14: So it took a minute for us to build up there, but I can say now we could go and crush a lot of suburban teams.
9: One more bit of joy. Seats for World Cup soccer games in Philadelphia have been selling for hundreds, sometimes thousands of dollars apiece. But the club received a bunch of donated tickets, making it possible for many of these kids to see games live. Brian Mann, NPR News, Philadelphia.

0: On a Monday. It's All Things Considered from NPR News. I'm Mary Louise Kelly.
1: And I'm Scott Detrow. The Vatican has excommunicated members of the conservative Catholic group called the Society of St. Pius X. The move comes after the Society ordained four new bishops last week without the approval of the Pope and despite a warning from Pope Leo just days before. Joining us to explain this is NPR religion correspondent Jason DeRose. Hey, Jason.
2: Hey, Scott.
1: Let's start with the group itself. What can you tell us about them?
2: Well, the Society of St. Pius X is a small, ultra-traditionalist group founded in 1970, has about 750 priests worldwide today, and rejects many of the reforms of Vatican II. That's that major theological council that took place in the 1960s. For instance, the group promotes the use of the Latin Mass and rejects the liturgy in the common language of the people. But Scott, one of the biggest ideas of Vatican II was a shift in the attitude toward other faiths, that other religions can be sourced of truth and holiness. The St. Pius group opposes relationships with other faiths and with other non-Catholic Christians. Just last week, it called the Pope sharing the stage with other religions a humiliation. And because of those bishop consecrations without papal approval, the Vatican says there's a schism, and members of the group who are clergy and lay adherents are excommunicated.
1: So let's talk about two of the terms you just used, schism and excommunication. First of all, explain what a schism is in the context of the Catholic Church.
2: Well, I spoke with Father Thomas Rausch. He's a Jesuit priest and professor emeritus of theology at Loyola Marymount University here in Los Angeles. He explains schism this way.
3: Schism means that you have broken communion with the Church. You're no longer in a proper relationship with it. Breaking off because of some theological position or some quarrel with authority.
2: So a rejection of the authority of the church hierarchy, the Vatican. In this case, the idea that all those bishops must be approved by the Pope, approval which the Society did not have. And also, because of the rejection of those core Vatican II theological teachings around interfaith relations.
1: And the other term, one that as a Catholic I shudder inadvertently to even say out loud, excommunication.
2: Well, someone who's been excommunicated isn't allowed to participate in the sacraments of the church. So they can't receive the Eucharist, get married in the church, so forth. They are out of communion or out of relationship with the church. Now, it's important to understand, says Rausch, that excommunication is an important punishment that's meant to be a corrective. The idea of denying the sacrament is about showing how serious the issue is, and it's meant to bring people back into the Catholic Church. So to that end, for instance, the Archbishop of San Antonio issued a letter urging people there not to attend Mass at a chapel in the area affiliated with the St. Pius Society, but rather go to Mass at a congregation that is recognized by the Archdiocese and by the Vatican.
1: How has the group in question, the Society of St. Pius, responded to this punishment?
2: Well, the group sent an open letter to Pope Leo after the excommunications. It describes the actions of the Society as a, quote, moral duty, and suggests that the group is not backing down, saying what the Society, quote, has done and will continue to do is nothing other than an extraordinary initiative for the salvation of souls. It calls the excommunications unjust and invalid and says the Society is willing to suffer the sanctions for the good of the church.
1: That is NPR religion correspondent Jason DeRose. Thanks so much.
2: You're welcome.
0: Last August, 16-year-old Purity Wamboi was home during her school break in Nairobi, Kenya, helping with chores, says her mom, Rachel Wanjiru.
4: She wasn't feeling too well. She used to cough severely. She had chest pains. Sometimes I could hear her shivering, and therefore I asked her to take a break.
0: But things kept getting worse. As Ari Daniel reports, for 3 weeks, Purity's mother raced to figure out what was wrong amidst a lapse in USAID funding in the country.
5: Rachel Wanjiru says that her daughter tried to keep the discomfort to herself.
4: She understood that I didn't have money and she didn't want to stress me out.
5: Wanjiru got her some painkillers, which helped. But after Purity returned to school, the pain came back, stronger. Wanjiru brought her into a local clinic for a checkup. It was pneumonia, the medical staff told her. But she didn't respond to the treatment. A couple weeks passed. Tabitha Mugweru works as a community health promoter and is a close family friend.
6: I met them on the road. They were coming from a private hospital. Then I saw Purity was very weak. Purity was not doing well at all.
5: Mugweru referred Purity to a governmental health center, which sent her for a chest x-ray. This wasn't pneumonia. It was tuberculosis.
6: The TB was diagnosed very, very late.
5: She got new medications, but the bacterial infection had already consumed a portion of Purity's lungs. Mugueru says there had been a more extensive team of community health promoters who used to fan out into Kenya, visiting families in their homes, where they may have caught something like Purity's TB sooner. But these workers were paid with funds that came from USAID. When the Trump administration shuttered the agency, Mugueru says that money dried up.
6: Most of them stopped working when USAID withdrew their support. They could have reached Purity earlier during home visits.
5: The TB treatment came too late for Purity, who at that point didn't even want to take all the pills. Her condition deteriorated rapidly. Then came the day when she asked to sit in the sunshine and have a cup of porridge. Mugueru recalls that after Purity went back inside, things got bad.
6: She started shaking. Shaking, and then her eyes were wide open, and they turned white.
5: They called an Uber to take her to the hospital.
6: Purity died when I was holding her. We didn't think that Purity was going to die, no. We thought everything was going to be good. Then, all of a sudden, boom, Purity is no more.
5: Mugueru says that she wished those health promoters continued getting paid so they could have kept on doing their work. Maybe, she says, Purity would still be alive. NPR reached out to State Department officials. They sent a statement that didn't address the specifics of Purity's story, but pointed to the Trump administration's signing of the first bilateral health memorandum of understanding with Kenya, amounting to a total of $2.5 billion over 5 years, with funding from both countries that supports, in part, tuberculosis programs. The State Department wrote, quote, "This co-investment model ensures greater country ownership and accountability." But the new U.S. contribution is less than previous USAID funding levels for Kenya. For Rachel Wanjiru, she says her life has a different shape since her daughter's passing.
4: Sometimes I feel like I could just take my two sons and go with them far, far away, to a place where I don't have to come back from. Since Purity's death, I felt like a part of me has been taken away.
5: It's a reality, she says, that's put a dent of pain in her heart. For NPR News, I'm Ari Daniel.

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The time is 4 o'clock in the afternoon on Monday, July 6, 2026. My name is Roy, your afternoon and evening announcer, back from the weekend. It is request slash birthday hour. So what we're going to do is what we usually do when it's birthday slash request hour. 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What you'll do is you'll dial the phone number 442-3434, and then we can get you, we'll play the song you want if it's in our system, or we'll get you live on the air and you can deliver that birthday message. If you don't feel like picking up the phone, then go ahead and email us at message@kotz.org. That's the email, message@kotz.org. With that being said, we're going to do the weather at 4:30. So we'll take a break, a quick break from phone calls at 4:30, between 4:30, 4:37-ish. And then at 4:55, we'll take the last phone call. That way we have enough time to play some segue music and then get ready for the next hour, because at 5 o'clock sharp, Alaska News Nightly starts and request hour ends. All right. Thank you for tuning in to KOTZ Radio. Oh, wait. I just remembered I have a birthday message waiting. They're not going live. They just sent a note to us. So here we go. Happy birthday to Cuz Millie Sheldon in Kiana. Have a great day from Cuz Sue Evans and Aunt Sophia Evans here in Kotzebue. And the song request is Hawaii 5-0 by The Ventures. And that will play in 30 seconds when this song ends. So I better get done talking. Thank you for tuning in to KOTZ Radio, 720 AM. The time is 4:02.